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The Basement with DJ Imperial is coming up next. Stay tuned.

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0: Somebody said you had it going on.

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0: privilege of living in the U.S. legally, even if that living is in limbo. On Wednesday, the Department of Homeland Security said, quote, an announcement on El Salvador's TPS will be made at the appropriate time. Until then, Salvadorans retain TPS protection. For many, including Jose Palma, a TPS recipient and a coordinator for the National TPS Alliance, it's a relief, but a disappointing one.
1: Yeah, this is a very difficult and uncertain moment.
0: Palma, like most other TPS recipients, is frustrated that there still is no legal pathway to citizenship. That's why the National TPS Alliance is lobbying to get Congress to act.
1: There are legislations in Congress that will provide a pathway for permanent residency. Examples are like the American Dream and Promise Act, which was introduced as a discharge petition.
0: He's referring to Discharge Petition 25, which would bypass House leadership and bring the bipartisan immigration bill directly to the floor for a vote.
1: He needs 218 signatures to force a vote. We just need one more Republican to sign on.
0: Francisco Semillao is the chair of the National Salvadoran American Association. His group is trying to convince Republicans to pass a more short-term solution that would extend TPS for Salvadorans for another 18 months.
2: Let's not think about this as solving an immigration issue. Let's make this a humanitarian extension for people that just can't all of a sudden be told you can't be here anymore and you only have 60 days or six months to leave.
0: That would at least give families more time to make plans on how to proceed, he says. Immigrant advocacy groups estimate more than 150,000 Salvadoran TPS holders contribute about $5.4 billion to the U.S. economy each year as part of the workforce. And over the last 25 years, they've given birth to approximately 150,000 American children. Vanessa Romo, NPR News.
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4: Local party headquarters play an important role in every campaign and election. 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

0: Live from NPR News in Washington, I'm Kristen Wright. 25 years ago today, terrorists hijacked four commercial planes and flew into the World Trade Center in New York City, the Pentagon, and a field near Shanksville, Pennsylvania. The September 11th attacks killed close to 3,000 people. Stories of lives lost and heroism are being shared as the nation pauses to remember. Observances will take place at the 9/11 Memorial and Museum, the Pentagon, and the Flight 93 National Memorial. President Trump took the stage for a second night at the Republican midterm convention in Dallas last night with a clear message.
1: But if the Democrats get in, they'll destroy everything that we built. They'll ruin our country. So on Election Day, November 3rd, you got to do me a favor. You got to get out and vote, and you're going to pretend I'm on the ballot, because in a way I am on the ballot.
0: He repeated his plan to send every American adult citizen $5,000 if the GOP stays in control of Congress. Federal law prohibits buying votes. Trump has framed the payments as a financial benefit for all. Higher mortgage rates caused existing home sales to fall last month, NPR Stephen Bisaha reports.
2: Higher mortgage rates caused existing home sales in August to fall 1.2% from a year earlier, according to the National Association of Realtors. September likely won't provide any relief since mortgage rates have climbed even higher this month.
0: This is NPR News.
3: It's 6:31 for KSMU News. I'm Chris Strew. The City of Ozarks Board of Aldermen Tuesday approved a resolution to enter into a contract for planning, design, and construction of the city's new police department facility with Kansas City-based Hafer Welker LLC. The total project budget is estimated at $19.1 million, with $15 million funded through taking on debt with a $1 million annual debt service, as well as $4.1 million from the city's public works and the general use funds. The new building will be built in an area in the northwest of the city near Ozark City Cemetery. Construction is expected to begin in late 2027, take 15 months. Occupancy is expected in late 2028 or early 2029. And Missouri Secretary of State Denny Hoskins Thursday ordered election officials to use the 2022 congressional redistricting maps for the upcoming November election in Missouri. As St. Louis Public Radio's Sarah Kellogg reports, Hoskins' actions mean he will not face consequences by the Missouri Supreme Court for an earlier act of contempt.
4: The Missouri Supreme Court ruled that Hoskins did act in contempt of court when he told election officials earlier this week to use the map lawmakers passed in 2025. However, Hoskins reversed course after the U.S. Supreme Court issued a stay in a different lawsuit related to the map, an action that the High Court said corrected his conduct. Speaking after the ruling, Attorney General Catherine Hanaway said she does not see a legal path forward for the 2025 map to be in effect.
5: Right now, it is absolutely the Secretary's intention to use the 2022 maps. We believe that is what the law is, according to the Missouri Supreme Court.
4: Hanaway said an extreme situation where the new map would be in effect is if the U.S. Supreme Court orders it to be used. In Jefferson City, I'm Sarah Kellogg.
3: And it's currently 70 degrees on the Missouri State campus. Despite our forecast, no real rainfall in Springfield yesterday. Cloudy this morning, but otherwise mostly sunny today. Warmer highs in the mid-80s expected, mostly clear tonight. Humid lows in the mid-60s. This weekend, slight chances of rain Saturday through Sunday. Highs in the low to mid-90s, lows in the upper 60s to low 70s. 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
1: 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Well, that's today. Join us this morning at 11 for a Dolly Parton treasure trove, hosted by music specials producer Paul Ingles. We'll look back on the life of Dolly Parton through her music and get commentary from Holly Gleason and Jesse Scott. That's a Dolly Parton treasure trove, airing later this morning just after Arts News at 11 here on KSMU. And stay with us. More from NPR News up next.

0: And we are following the ceremonies throughout this day, 9/11, in New York, Washington, and Shanksville, Pennsylvania. In New York, the plan is for 7 moments of silence, including a new one this year, meant to honor those who've died from 9/11-related illnesses over the past 25 years. This according to our colleague Brian Mann, who was on the scene. Millions of Americans, including some adults, were not born on September 11, 2001. Others were very small then. And as you walk around today, I'll just mention you are likely to encounter someone whose life was altered by that day in 2001. It's Morning Edition from NPR News. Our theme music is inspired by B.J. Lederman. I'm Steve Inskeep.
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1: Good morning. Vice President Vance frames a choice for voters in the midterm elections. He says they should vote against, quote, the party of hatred. How does that sound to voters who disapprove of his boss? It's Morning Edition from NPR News. The Supreme Court blocked Missouri from using a district map that favors Republicans. I'm Michelle Martin.
0: And I'm Steve Inskeep. We untangle that legal mess and report on data centers. How has the build-out affected housing prices? Also, the government was late releasing a survey on civil rights in public schools. And in StoryCorps, a medical examiner survived the World Trade Center collapse and recalls how it changed her. Today is September 11th. 25 years ago, a late summer day dawned perfect and clear, and the Twin Towers still rose over Manhattan. The news is next.
3: Live from NPR News in Washington, I'm Windsor Johnston. People are gathering at Ground Zero in New York City at this hour to mark 9/11. It was 25 years ago today that al-Qaeda terrorists hijacked 4 passenger planes and carried out coordinated attacks on the United States. Nearly 3,000 people were killed at the World Trade Center, the Pentagon, and aboard United Airlines Flight 93. NPR's Brian Mann is in Lower Manhattan, where a ceremony is about to get underway.
4: Some gatherings, like the one here in Manhattan at the 9/11 Memorial, will be large. Vice President J.D. Vance and former President Joe Biden will attend as names of the dead are read out, followed by moments of silence. President Trump is expected to speak at the Pentagon, and there will be events in Shanksville, Pennsylvania, where one of 4 hijacked planes crashed. There will also be smaller gatherings. The family of Barbara Keating will finally lay her to rest today in Framingham, Massachusetts. The mother of 5 children and 12 grandchildren died on 9/11 when her plane hit the World Trade Center. Her remains were found and identified just last year. Barbara Keating will be buried next to her husband, William. Brian Mann, NPR News, New York.
3: Political conventions are usually held before presidential elections, but this year, Republicans held a midterm convention in Texas. NPR's Ryland Barton reports Democrats did something similar in 1978 as an unpopular President Jimmy Carter tried to rally support.
5: Thousands of Democrats descended on Memphis for what President Carter hoped would be a unified pep rally. What he got was a civil war over inflation and budget cuts. More liberal Democrats, led by Massachusetts Senator Ted Kennedy, revolted on the floor. Kennedy delivered a speech demanding universal health care, openly upstaging the sitting president.
6: It's going to be for that Democratic platform plank that provides decent quality health care.
5: The spectacle laid the groundwork for Kennedy's 1980 primary challenge against Carter. Party leaders quietly killed off the midterm convention format a few years later. Ryland Barton, NPR News.
3: The price of diesel has topped $6 a gallon for the first time ever. NPR's Stephen Bisaha says it's more than just truckers paying for the higher cost at the gas pump.
7: This rise in diesel prices has been rapid. It's gone up 42 cents a gallon in September alone. And since the war with Iran started, diesel's up $2.30. The recent hike follows a steep increase in oil prices as the U.S. war against Iran escalates. Farmers use diesel to power equipment, and that food then gets shipped to stores in trucks also fueled by diesel, so this could drive up grocery bills. Other goods shipped across the country could also see price increases. Stephen Bisaha, NPR News.
3: This is NPR.
2: It's 7:04 for KSMU News. I'm Chris Drew. The Greene County Clerk's Office is urging teens who are eligible to register now so they'll be able to vote in November. Missouri citizens must be at least 17 years and 6 months old to register, but they may not cast a ballot in an election until they turn 18. Greene County Clerk Shane Scholder said in a statement that young voters frequently miss out on elections because they don't know they can register early. The deadline to register to vote in the November 3rd general election is Wednesday, October 7th. Registration can be done at any county clerk's office, Missouri Department of Revenue vehicle license locations, and at the Springfield Greene County Library. You can also register at sos.mo.gov, and young people can register at school. You can find more information at vote.greencountymo.gov. More than 500 community members attended two recent sessions on data centers hosted by the City of Springfield. City Manager David Cameron said this week that during that moratorium on data center applications, the city has fielded more than 500 questions so far and collected 126 comment cards. More than 750 people had responded to an online survey as of Monday. Cameron said they plan to host another public engagement session this month at Wilson's Logistic Arena at the Ozark Empire Fairgrounds. Details are still being worked out. The delay runs through November 17th. Cameron said there are still several important questions to work through, and staff will likely recommend extending the delay, which he said he'll support. Cameron expects to have a summary report of findings to present to Springfield City Council by the end of September. And Missouri Governor Mike Kehoe and President Trump may be losing ground with Missourians. That's according to the latest St. Louis University YouGov poll. Their survey showed 48% of Missouri voters approve of Donald Trump's job performance, 52% disapprove, his lowest approval yet recorded in the poll, which has regularly surveyed Missouri voters since 2020. The poll also showed 40% of voters approve of Governor Kehoe's job performance and 49% disapprove, which pollsters say is an all-time low for Kehoe. The polls showed strong support for Amendment 6 on November's ballot and close to even support in opposition to Amendment 3, and almost 70% of surveyed voters were in opposition to data centers being built in their communities. Currently 69 degrees on the Missouri State campus. Despite our forecast, no real rainfall in Springfield yesterday. Cloudy this morning, but otherwise mostly sunny today. Warmer highs in the mid-80s. Mostly clear tonight, humid lows in the mid-60s. This weekend, slight chances of rain Saturday through Sunday, highs in the low to mid-80s, lows in the upper 60s to low 70s. 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
1: 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We'll look back on the life of Dolly Parton through her music and get commentary from Holly Gleason and Jesse Scott. That's a Dolly Parton treasure trove, airing this morning and next at 11 a.m. This morning and next Friday at 11 a.m. after Arts News here on KSMU. 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
1: 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Hosted by music specials producer Paul Ingles, we'll look back on the life of Dolly Parton through her music and get commentary from Holly Gleason and Jesse Scott. That's a Dolly Parton treasure trove, airing this morning and next Friday at 11 a.m. after Arts News here on KSMU.

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1: Thanks for tuning in to Morning Edition today here on KSMU. Here at the station, we're proud to be a part of the Missouri State University community. The Art and Design Department will host Crossroads, an exhibition exploring the culture, identity, and history of Native women living and working in the Midwest, now through September 18th. 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Here on KSMU, we've got arts news coming up at 10 o'clock, and then stay with us at 11 for a Dolly Parton treasure trove. Hosted by Music Specials producer Paul Ingalls, we'll look back on the life of Dolly Parton through her music and get commentary from Holly Gleason and Jesse Scott. That's a Dolly Parton treasure trove, airing today and next Friday at 11 a.m. after arts news, here on KSMU. It's been 25 years since the attacks on 9/11. On the next Fresh Air, hear conversations about survival and loss that were recorded soon after. 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
1: 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At 11 o'clock, after Arts News, we'll air a special about the life and music of Dolly Parton. At noon, it's Studio Live with Lyle Strickland. Then at 6:30 tonight, we kick off our usual Friday night music lineup with All Songs Considered, followed by 5 hours of locally produced music shows. I can't wait to spend the day listening to great music with you. This is KSMU.

Welcome to Arts News, friends. Here with you every Friday morning, 10 a.m., to talk about people, places, and things to do. Lots going on this weekend in the arts world. The Women of Jazz Festival returns to Hold Fast. Celebrating 30 years, it's the Japanese Fall Festival with the Springfield Sister Cities Association. And a feature-length documentary on Route 66 screens at the Gilroy's. 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

And this week, we continue to shine light on artists locally and regionally that entered NPR's Tiny Desk Contest. And now from Rogers, Arkansas, here's Carbon Brown with their song Moving On Today, right here on KSMU.

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1: I'm Jimmy Ray. You're listening to Arts News, and that was Carbon Brown out of Rogers, Arkansas, and their tune Moving On Today. As we continue to shine a light on artists locally and regionally that participated in NPR's Tiny Desk Contest, we will continue to do that for the next several weeks and hear from some of these talented artists right here on Arts News, KSMU.

0: I'm Jimmy Ray. You're listening to Arts News here on KSMU. That was Laura French and her version of On the Street Where You Live from My Fair Lady. She'll be at a jazz festival returning to Hold Fast. The Women of Jazz Festival is going to be happening September 13th. This is the second annual. And you can see great music from great women in jazz all day long, 3 to 9 at Hold Fast on September 13th. Here to talk more about it, Jeff Gouge and Sarah Tweedle. How are you guys doing?
1: We're doing great. How are you today,
0: well,
1: Jimmy?
0: Good. Well, we were there last year, me and Melissa, and it was a great time. So glad that you guys are doing it again. Love that it's on a Sunday. A lot of the same performers, but a different headline this time, Jeff?
2: Yeah, different headliner. Last year we had Wings of Swing, big band.
0: Yeah.
2: And we decided to change it up a little bit this year with Bach and Patillo. Steve Bach is a keyboard player for Brueggemann Gouge, one of our versions of Brueggemann Gouge. And he's put together a really exciting jazz fusion, smooth jazz group with Alicia Patillo. So
0: out of Arkansas? And,
2: yeah, she's out of northern Arkansas. She's actually an Aussie. She's from Australia originally.
0: Okay.
2: Yeah.
0: Wow.
2: And you never know it, but until she speaks, you can tell. With John Anderson on drum.
0: Yep.
2: John seems to be playing with everybody nowadays in Springfield. Paul Price out of northern Arkansas, great guitarist.
0: Yeah.
2: And a local bassist, Landon Rolfe, who's also very active in the scene here.
0: Yeah.
2: So, yeah, the group has got a great sound.
0: That'll be fun. It'll be two stages, though, Sarah. Is that right? Just like last time, one gets done and then the other kicks right off?
1: Yeah. Just like last time, if you've been to Hold Fast, normally we set up a food truck on the patio. That's where the second stage is going to be. The food truck will be set up in the back parking lot, so we will still have food. But yeah, you'll just get to ping pong back and forth, watch each stages. As soon as one stage is done, the next stage is going to kick it off.
0: Yeah, and craft beer from Hold Fast obviously going to be flowing
1: all
0: day long. Acts are going from 3 to 9 p.m. at Hold Fast for the Women of Jazz Festival, September 13th. Coming Sunday. And Jeff, who else we got playing on the bill this time around?
2: We've got four female vocalists. Laura French is going to kick it off
0: The
2: Brueggemann Gouge Jazz Band.
0: Yeah, she's had some singles over the past year, just really blown up.
2: She's put a couple
1: wonderful.
2: Things out.
1: Yeah.
2: We just went into the studio with her about 2 weeks ago and did four more.
0: Oh, wow.
2: So she'll be releasing those with the Brueggemann Gouge.
0: And she'll kind of be the MC for the event too,
2: she
0: right?
2: She will be.
0: Yeah.
2: Yep. She's going to kick it off, and then Jenna English, who started to sing with us the last couple of years and really starting to come on, is going to be the second female vocalist.
0: Yeah, you know, and she does a lot of rock and roll pop stuff too, so it's nice to see the crossover.
2: Yeah, she does a lot of stuff. Just got married to Michael Armstrong and does a lot of duo stuff with him all over. And then Sarah is up for the third vocalist.
1: You'll hear me again.
2: And the last one's going to be Angelia King, as far as female vocalist, working with Brueggemann Gouge.
0: And oh, wow, yeah.
2: She's been out for a little while, had some health problems, but now she's back and sounds great as ever. Just
0: very
2: incredibly
0: good.
2: Soulful sound.
0: Yeah.
2: And then in between those vocalists over on the other stage, we'll have Sarah Ross Trio. Sarah's a graduate assistant here at MSU, and she's put together an all-female trio. She's going to have one of the students that performs in the local jazz band here at MSU play with her on bass, as well as a really fine drummer from Silver Dollar City, Ashley Stick. She's a great drummer, got a really great feel, and she plays the Saloon Show and a couple other shows in Silver Dollar City.
0: So that's an all-female trio there.
2: Yeah, all-female. And then we've got Frezia Blanco and her group called Jazz on Havana, and they do a mix kind of a Afro-Cuban feel with jazz, with Ernesto, her partner.
0: Yeah, I'd heard of them before. I hadn't got to see him yet, so that'll be a fun
2: matter of fact,
0: one.
2: They did Cinco de Mayo.
1: Cinco de Mayo at Hold Fast this year. Just incredible. Puts on a wonderful show. It's so much fun to see, you know, different interpretations of jazz.
0: Yeah, Latin, you know, and then kind of touch on the fusion. Yeah. So I love the. Who else do we got on that other stage?
2: 83 Skidoo featuring Christy Meredith.
0: Always good.
2: Always good, yeah. They do a lot of different combinations of jazz and rock and really make them sound great.
0: Swing and kind of in pop tunes. And
2: yeah. Christy just was at Hold Fast with us this last week, and she's a great jazz singer. Just a beautiful sound. You know, she's just unique to her. Always fun to work with, and she's so easy to work with.
0: Yeah, and anytime you hear that voice, you really know it's Christy.
2: Oh, yeah. Liz Carney and Ozark's Belladonna will be the other band that's on the side stage there.
0: Another incredible voice and style.
2: Yeah.
0: It's kind of
2: real different style, real different treatment of jazz. So people really get a wide spectrum of and it is a wide spectrum, but Often, with Brueggemann Gouge, we kind of know our brand and we kind of stay in our lane, but bringing these other guys in really opens that up.
0: And Belladonna, got to work on their last two records in the spooky gypsy jazz, kind of a crafty thing going on in there. So a lot of variety here. And Sarah, why did Holdfast want to do this initially? Obviously, last year was a success and you want to do it again, but what's the foundation of it? Why women in jazz?
1: I think it was something that naturally developed. After COVID, we were approached by what became the Brueggemann Gouge Jazz Band about bringing back Tuesday night jazz.
0: Yeah.
1: And over the years, it just grew and grew and grew. And when we were approached with the idea, we thought, you know, it's the most obvious next step to just have a big celebration. It's the end of summer, you know, have another beautiful day and just celebrate the women that we've gotten to know over the years that have been gracing the stages there for so long.
0: Right. That's Sarah Tweedle from the Holdfast Brewery, along with Jeff Gouge from the Brueggemann Gouge Jazz Band. We're talking about September 13th. It's the Women of Jazz Festival at Holdfast. Music happening on two stages from 3 to 9 p.m. And there's going to be a $10 ticket, and that can be purchased in advance this time around, right, Sarah?
1: Yes. We learned a couple things from last year. And this go around, we were able to put tickets online. If you check out 417jazz.com/tickets, you can pre-purchase your tickets online. There'll also be an option to purchase tickets at the door.
0: Yeah.
1: We're encouraging folks again, you know, we got seats at Holdfast, but if you want to bring a couple folding chairs and set up camp and enjoy the whole day, you're welcome to do that too.
0: Yeah, that's good to know, because sometimes you come in, tables are here or there, people are coming or going.
1: Bring a chair.
0: Your own chair, yeah.
1: Yeah.
0: So 417 Jazz, Jeff, are you behind that? Is that a newer site? What is that?
2: Actually, Mark Brueggemann and his son Todd launched that. I guess we're into our second year with that now.
0: Okay, and it's just kind of all-encompassing?
2: You know, we try to keep track of where the local jazz artists are playing, you know, whether it's Johnny Strickler, Arthur Duncan, or whoever it is, Brandon Mazzello, you know, those guys. We try to keep track of where they're at, you know, whether it's the warehouse or Tie and Timber or.
0: Yeah, it is just robust, isn't it? I mean, for a town this size, obviously we have tons of old institutions for theater and all that, the symphony, opera. A town this size is bubbling over with art, and jazz is no exception here. I mean, there is just so many artists here in Springfield. Why do you think that is? I mean, it's just a hot pot of talent around here, it seems like.
2: Yeah, and it's amazing, and all Mark Brueggemann and I are trying to do is just to build on that.
0: Sure.
2: I mean, you got so many guys to play here for years, like Johnny Strickler, Richard Bruton.
0: Yeah,
2: and
0: I remember seeing him back at the Abyss when I was, well, maybe a little too young.
2: Well, and there's so many. There's jazz artists, internationally known jazz. John Park came out here, played with us at Stan Kenton Orchestra.
0: Yeah.
2: You had Charlie Hayden, great bass player.
0: Yeah.
2: Grew up in Forsyth. I mean, there's still some roots here.
0: Steve Box got some accolades too. And
2: Steve is an enigma. He was a musical director and pianist for Andy Williams for something like 10, 15 years.
0: Wow.
2: He traveled with Cirque du Soleil. He was out a year before last with Cirque du Soleil Canada for 3 months. He's worked with Sergio Mendez on the road.
0: Wow.
2: And Erito Maria and Flora Purim. He worked with them for a while. He just crazy. Got a resume that's just crazy. And he's sitting right here in Springfield.
0: Yeah. Maybe it's something in the water. Or cheap rent or something.
2: Yeah.
0: I don't know.
2: Yeah, yeah. It's just so
1: that
2: wonderful
1: Ozark
2: to have
1: Mountain
2: those
1: Air.
2: Players.
0: Yeah, right. Talking with Jeff Gouge and Sarah Tweedle about the Women of Jazz Festival at Holdfast, second annual, happening on September 13th, coming up this Sunday. Two stages full of music from 3 to 9 p.m., female artists, all sorts of different stylings when it comes to jazz, fusion, Latin, traditional swing. Not to be missed, Laura French will be the MC. And Sarah, as Holdfast moves forward and continuing to bring live music and great beer, why do you like working there so much? Why do you like being a part of the Holdfast team?
1: Oh my goodness. I am so lucky to have been there from the beginning. I love the women that I get to work with. We've got a bunch of sweet boys too. It's always a little bit different. The guests that come in, we're just, you know, I've said before, we're more of a community center and a community builder. We just happen to finance that by selling beer.
0: Right, sure.
1: And to get to do something a little bit different every day and to get to support fun new events all the time, it keeps it fresh, and I plan on being there for a while.
0: So. Well, craft beer and live music go well together.
1: Hard to beat.
0: You can get them both September 13th at the Women of Jazz Festival at Holdfast Brewery. That's 3 to 9 p.m., two stages. You can find out more information, get tickets at 417jazz.com. And what's the address over there? It's across from the Shrine, but what's the address?
1: Yes, we are at 235 North Kimbrew on the corner of Kimbrew and Traffic Way, across from the mosque, Caddy Corner to the ice rink.
0: Yeah, Taylor's across the street.
1: Yeah, Taylor's there. Across the street. We're in the old fire station number one.
0: Yeah,
1: so
0: it's
1: if
0: a really
1: you haven't
0: cool
1: been
0: building.
1: By, come check us out.
0: Yeah. Jeff, why you keep playing? Why you keep swinging over the years and doing events like this?
1: Station number one.
0: Yeah.
1: So
0: it's
1: if
0: a really
1: you haven't
0: cool
1: been
0: building.
1: By, come check us out.
0: Yeah. Jeff, why you keep playing? Why you keep swinging over the years?

0: right after COVID on a Tuesday night. We were lucky if we got a dozen people. And now if we don't get 100 people or 120, we're disappointed, you know?
1: Mm-hmm. Right.
0: And it's a community. I mean, they come there. We had one couple that met there and got married.
2: Mm. Oh, yeah. I've helped with proposals. I've held babies, so. You know, all sorts. You watch people grow up and you see their lives change and evolve. And it's a special, special place.
3: So Tuesdays, every Tuesday's jazz.
0: We do. It's kind of, we go back and forth. Mojo Light, kind of small group from Mojo Big Band, plays one Tuesday. And the next Tuesday we do vocals.
3: Randy and all the fellas.
0: Yeah, Randy Ham and Drew and...
3: Okay, so rotating cast each week, Tuesday night jazz, and Sunday, September 13th, Women of Jazz, the big event, 3 to 9 p.m., two stages at Whole Fast Brewing. Jeff and Sarah, thanks so much for dropping in. Tell us about it. Have a great event.
2: Thank you so much for having us back, Jimmy.
3: 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I'm Jimmy Ray. 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Swing on.

0: I'm Jimmy Ray. You're listening to Arts News here on KSMU. That was Christy Meredith off her 2018 self-titled EP, singing Plenty of Money and You from Harry Warner and Al Dubin. She will also be at the Women of Jazz Festival this Sunday, September 13th at Hold Fast Brewing Company with her group 83 Skidoo. And from jazz to choir music, we have a special guest in the Arts News studio today from the Queen City Chorale, Artistic Director Kenny Kabak.
1: Hey, welcome. Good morning.
0: Good to see you again.
1: Great to be here. Thanks.
0: So choir music alive and well. Been talking to a lot of folks, and so it's great to see Queen City out there doing this We Remember Them concert. So tell us a little bit about what's happening here. It's going down on Sunday, September 20th at 4 p.m. Immaculate Conception Catholic Church. We Remember Them. Give us some insight to some of the programming and what folks can expect.
1: Yeah, this is really a concert that's going to discuss a story called The Sacred Veil, which talks about illness and loss, but through the lens of hope and life itself. And the reason why I wanted to do this concert is because I really wanted to focus on storytelling and demystifying the choral experience for the average person. I think choral music can be sometimes very convoluted for people who aren't often in that space. And so I find that the best way to demystify that is through just storytelling. And unfortunately, cancer is something that many of us have had a primary touch point with at some point. And so this story is going to be talking about a lady named Julie who passed away of ovarian cancer at a young age with her husband and two small kids. And the story is told through

0: through her journal entries, but also some of the movements are her husband, Charles Anthony Silvestri, he's a famous lyricist, some of his journal entries during her treatment and her process. And some of the movements are actually going to be the medical breakdowns themselves.
1: Wow.
0: And so it's really powerful, it's really heavy hitting, but it is in no way morbid or depressing. It really is honoring Julie's life and legacy, and we're excited to share that story.
1: I like that, through the lens of hope, you know, because music is one of those things that can, and art in general, can offer that hope in those times when you need it most.
0: Absolutely.
1: Where did the story come from? Where did you find it and go, we need to be doing stuff like this?
0: The Sacred Veil has been on my bucket list for a couple years.
1: Contemporary piece?
0: It is definitely a contemporary piece. It leans that way. It's 12 movements long. It's written for choir, piano, and cello.
1: Okay.
0: And we're really excited to be featuring piano extraordinaire Parker Payne on that. And then also former MSU faculty Dr. Dan Ketter will be playing the cello on that. So tremendous music all around. It absolutely calls for strong forces from the choir, though. The music is not easy. We've been working our tails off to get this down.
1: What's the kind of stuff that you got to dig into as artistic director to get a choir ready for a piece like this? You know, because a lot of choirs can phone in certain pieces. They've been doing it a long time. This is going to be something that's going to take a little extra oomph. So what do you find yourself as artistic director having to dig into individually and as a group with the singers?
0: Well, I think the most important thing is getting the singers prepared and making sure that they have all the tools in their toolbox to feel successful themselves. So I work to get the music to them at least a month in advance of the first rehearsal. One of the things that we're going to do this year, or for this concert specifically, is reaching out to our partnership with Gynka, as well as finding a doctor who's in that practice who can come in and kind of explain and break down, what are we even singing about? We're singing some really intense medical jargon here that we don't often speak about conversationally.
1: Sure.
0: And so it's important that the singers have a real understanding of what we are actually singing in these 20 syllable words.
1: Yeah,
0: you know?
1: Right. Interesting. So behind the scenes, you've actually got professionals coming in and kind of help educate on this very difficult subject, whether it be medical terminology or understanding cancer better, which so many of us have been affected.
0: Sure, yeah.
1: So whenever they come in and do this, is this something that you see these professionals kind of excited or enthusiastic about being able to share this type of information, and are folks receiving it the same?
0: Absolutely, yeah. And when I had originally reached out to Gynka about being our partner with this, one of the beautiful things was there was some hesitation from them. Why are you wanting to sing about this?
1: Mm-hmm.
0: Because they helped me to realize there's so much of a stigma of discussing cancer that happens, as they put it, below the waist.
1: And
0: I was really kind of taken aback by their hesitation, but really honored by it as well, because we're happy to be a vehicle through music to discuss these conversations that affect so many women and so many people and families, but often are stigmatized and aren't discussed.
1: Yeah, it can help pull back the veil a little bit, make it more accessible to learn about, maybe to emotionally process some stuff for folks going through it. If you're just joining me, it's Kenny Kabeck from the Queen City Chorale. He's the artistic director, and we're talking about a show coming up on Sunday, September 20th. It's entitled We Remember Them, featuring Eric Whitaker's The Sacred Veil. We're talking about that piece. It's a partnership with Gynka, the Cancer Alliance. And this is happening at Immaculate Conception Catholic Church. Always a good venue for a choir.
0: One of my favorites.
1: Yeah. Tickets are $15. Can folks get those ahead of time?
0: Yeah, you can definitely find them ahead of time on our website, queencitychorale.org. There's also a Facebook event on our Facebook at Queen City Chorale. People can purchase their tickets through Zephy, but also we're certainly going to be open to selling tickets at the door too.
1: Yeah, you can also find them on Instagram and YouTube as well.
0: Yes, sir.
1: Some beautiful videos on YouTube to check out by just searching Queen City Chorale. So how long have you been doing this?
0: Yeah,
1: now?
0: This is our fifth season. This is launching our fifth season. We're very excited.
1: As you move through and you learn each season, I presume, how are you feeling about it now? What are some of the challenges you've reached and milestones that you guys have come to?
0: Well, honestly, Jimmy, you know, I think the first 3 years of our existence was really just figuring out who we were, and also trying to figure out, does this thing even have legs? You know, we are so blessed in Springfield and in the Ozarks with so many great choral ensembles. What sets us apart? What makes us proprietary and unique? And trying to identify who we are and who we're trying to be in this community and carve out our place and trying to be cutting edge. I would say one of the biggest milestones that really sealed that deal for us was last winter. We did a production of Handel's Messiah called Queen City Sings, which was an invitation to the community to join us in the choir, as well as a full professional orchestra. And we ended up having over 100 musicians on stage and about 500 people in the audience.
1: Wow.
0: It was for sure a record-breaking concert for us, and I think that really planted some seeds that are going to continue to pay great dividends for us.
1: It's great to get that affirmation and validation, know that you're on the right track.
0: Yeah, and there's an appetite. People want to come.
1: Yeah, people love it around here, and I love this idea of making things more accessible. I've been talking with the symphony and the opera. That's why the arts are so strong in this area, is because we have progressive forward thinkers like this and like yourself. So we appreciate your work. How many members you up to now in the choir?
0: So we have a full master roster of about 100 singers right now, but each of these concerts are project-based, and so it's really who on that roster is available to join us,
1: sure.
0: And can we build a balanced ensemble out of it? So I know that for this fall concert, I think we'll have around 40 singers.
1: Okay.
0: But the concerts have ranged from 22 singers to 48 singers to when we did Messiah, we had 100 singers.
1: Yeah.
0: So it looks very different every time.
1: It's nice that it can be fluid like that. You know, it probably gives each performance its own personality as well.
0: It's like its own thumbprint, because every single performance that we have ever given in our whole lifespan has been a completely different ensemble of singers.
1: Very cool. How often do you guys have to rehearse for something like this? You know, is this something, you get them the material a month out or whatever. Is this a weekly that you guys are doing? Or
0: No. Unfortunately, we can't meet weekly. So many of our singers, about 30% of our roster travels into Springfield.
1: Oh, wow. Oh, yeah, I remember you telling me about
0: that. Yeah, Kansas City, St. Louis. We have singers from Northwest Arkansas,
1: wow.
0: Kansas, who join us. So it's really important that we remain project-based. And so each project has 2 weekends of rehearsals that proceed for the concert. So a Friday and a Saturday, and then we go away for a few weeks, and we come back together again, Friday, Saturday, concert on Sunday.
1: Everybody being able to prepare, have the materials, do their own homework, and then come together and make sure that the collaboration is feeling right is what it's all about. It's Kenny Kabeck and the Queen City Chorale. He's the artistic director, and the big show coming up on Sunday, September 20th, 4 p.m. at Immaculate Conception Catholic Church. It's entitled We Remember Them, featuring Eric Whitaker's The Sacred Veil. It's the Queen City Chorale. Find them on social media. Tickets are $15, could be picked up ahead of time at the website.
0: Yep, queencitychorale.org.
1: You got it. And it's just another limb on this great choral tree we have here in the Ozarks. Kenny, Knock 'em Dead, have a great show on September 20th. Are you guys going to be recording it or anything?
0: That's the plan, yep.
1: Maybe we can get a playback on that.
0: Oh, that'd be great. Yeah, let's do it.
1: All right, sounds good. Kenny, take care.
0: Thanks.
1: Let's take a look back to the April 12th concert with the Queen City Chorale and the Eleanor Daly tune Grandmother Moon right here on Arch News, KSMU.

0: That was the Queen City Chorale from this April, but they will be back in concert next Sunday, September 20th, with their concert entitled We Remember Them at Immaculate Conception Catholic Church at 4 p.m. More information can be found on their social media at Queen City Chorale or their website at queencitychorale.org. I'm Jimmy Ray. You're listening to Arts News here on KSMU. And the Springfield Sister City Association presents the 30th annual Japanese Fall Festival happening September 11th through 13th. And back in the Arts News studio to talk more about it, Lisa Bankerink, the Executive Director at Springfield Sister City. Welcome.
1: Thank you.
0: So a couple big milestones here, the 30th for the Fall Festival and then the 40th for the Sister City Partnership.
1: Yeah, the Sister City relationship with the Sasaki is 40 years old.
0: Wow.
1: Yeah.
0: Remind the people how it all started 40 years ago.
1: Springfield Sister Cities was developed by some interested citizens, and they petitioned then City Manager Tom Finney about starting a Sister City program. And actually, it was probably more like 1985. Our first Sister City relationship was actually with Tours France, which we are no longer sister cities, but Isasaki came just on the heels of that. So 40 years this year, and serendipitously, we were constructing a Japanese garden here in Springfield about that same time, not knowing that the sister city program was getting going. And so it's been a really great event and relationship.
0: So whenever you all do these fall festivals, tell the folks a little bit about what the exchange is between the program and some of the folks that might be coming here this year.
1: We hold this event to celebrate Japanese culture in our beautiful own Japanese garden here in Springfield, and then, of course, our sister city relationship with Isasaki. And Isasaki delegates always come and take a part in our event. They share maybe a talent they have with Japanese culture, or just are able to meet and talk to people and see Springfieldians. And then we also bring in performers, either from Japan or Japanese performers maybe that live in the States, and we always try to make it as authentic as we can be, or can be. And this year we're headlining Uzumaru, which is a high energy yosukoi dance team. They have 8 members, and it's going to be a great show. And then new this year, we have some performers called Maosho, and it's 2 men. One plays the Japanese shamisen, which is the 3-string guitar,
0: yes,
1: and the other accompanies with either the trumpet or piano.
0: Yeah.
1: And so that's going to be a very authentic Japanese sound.
0: Such a cool sound.
1: It really is, uniquely Japanese.
0: Yeah.
1: Yeah.
0: Let's hear just a small sampling of that, because it's a very interesting instrument and combination with this act. Here's Maosho.

0: So in exchange for this kind of cultural experience and artistic experience here, we actually send delegates to Japan as well.
1: We do, yes. We always send a musician ambassador to Isasaki for their festival, which is at the end of September. In fact, our delegation leaves on the 18th, so
0: okay.
1: The trip follows the fall festival on the heels. But we are bringing this year, to celebrate our 40th, we're bringing a group from our other sister city, Tlacopaque, Mexico, yeah. called Grupo Canela. Many people in Springfield know of them because they are here a lot.
0: Yeah.
1: And so they're going to be our performers in Isasaki celebrating 40 years.
0: Wow. Well, that's very cool.
1: Yeah. We'll have an official delegation because of the 40th, city officials and president of the Organization of Sister Cities, SPS, MSU going. So
0: very good.
1: Yeah, it'll be really good.
0: That's Lisa Bankerink, the executive director at Springfield Sister Cities Association. And we're talking about the 30th annual Japanese Fall Festival. It's happening September 11th through 13th. At Nathaniel Green Park, and there's the Japanese garden there with music, workshops, demonstrations, and lots of activities for kids and food, retail vendors. And whenever we look at this list of performers and arts, this is very extensive. I mean, there's lots of different types of cultural and artistic demonstrations and performances that's going to be happening. So whenever you guys start putting this together, I assume there's probably a long list of people who want to come and go and be a part of all of this. So is this something that you and the board take place in deciding, or do you reach out to community members? How does it all work to really make the nuts and bolts come together each
1: sure.
0: year?
1: Sure. Well, we have a committee. We call it the Isasaki Committee, and they help plan anything related to Japanese culture. This is the largest of the events, of course, they handle. And we're very fortunate to have Japanese members on that committee. There are people that live here, part of the Japan-America friendship group called Kizuna. And so they are just tremendously helpful, as you can
0: right.
1: imagine, with the knowledge and speaking the language, of course. But yeah, we start more than a year out getting that headliner for sure. And then, of course, we have some favorites that come every year, like Yasu, the magician yes. storyteller, who's also the MC, and Saren Chiba, all the way from Fukushima Prefecture with her large-scale calligraphy.
0: Yes.
1: And she does authentic original designs for us to sell on t-shirts that we have for sale at the festival.
0: Well, that's really cool.
1: Yeah, she's got a new one this year.
0: Yeah, the calligraphy and other workshops too, cloth gift wrapping and miniature tray landscapes.
1: Yeah.
0: There's so many cool things that people may not even realize exist until
1: exactly.
0: they are brought over and get to go to an event like this. How long have you been doing this?
1: I've been with Sister Cities as a director for 8 years.
0: Yeah. Why continue year after year? Why do you continue to do this? Because it seems like a lot of work, but rewarding. So, I mean,
1: it
0: personally,
1: is.
0: Where does it reflect on you?
1: It is very rewarding, yes, and it's a lot of work, but it just feels so proud of this community that we embrace international connections, and I'm very proud to be able to help facilitate that. And ultimately, at the end of the day, we exist to provide opportunities for international people to become friends, and there's friends that have lasted all 40 years of this relationship and 23 of the Tlacopaque relationship. And that's very rewarding to see that people are connected and peaceful together. And that's our goal, peace through people.
0: Yeah, all the way across the globe. And peacethroughpeople.org happens to be the website, not just the motto. So you can head over to peacethroughpeople.org, learn more information about the festival. It's running September 11th through 13th. We'll run, and it's over at Nathaniel Green Park, which has the Japanese Stroll Garden within it. That's located at 2400 South Scenic. And it's a pretty popular event, so there are some traffic restrictions that you want to make sure folks are aware of.
1: Yeah, to keep traffic moving smoothly, we will only allow right turns into and out of the park, and that will be enforced by off-duty sheriff deputies during the hours of the festival. So
0: come in from Battlefield.
1: Yep, come from Battlefield to turn right into the park, and you'll be good.
0: Yeah, that'll keep it nice and smooth. Information on tickets, hours, activities at their website, peacethroughpeople.org. Also on the socials, I assume you guys do the social
1: Facebook,
0: media
1: Facebook, Instagram, okay. YouTube, correct.
0: And who are some of the folks that our listeners may know that have gone to Japan in the past and been the musical ambassadors for, for y'all.
1: Joe Dillstrom went last year as musician ambassador, Molly Healy the year before, and then Dallas Jones has been, the Creek Rocks have been, Uke 66.
0: Yes.
1: Yeah. I keep on telling Dallas I want to have a reunion of all the musician ambassadors who have been to Japan.
0: That would be really fun.
1: It would, yeah, they could put on a concert. It would be amazing.
0: That would be really fun. That's a good idea. Keep that going. Of course, you guys do gigs in the garden to help kind of fundraise in the spring. Lisa Bankerink, talk with me. She's the executive director of Springfield Sister City Association, celebrating 40 years of the Sister City, but also 30 years of the Japanese Fall Festival. It's happening this weekend, September 11th through 13th at Nathaniel Green Park. And you can get more information at peacethroughpeople.org. Lisa, keep up the great work and have a great event.
1: Thank you so much.
0: I'm Jimmy Ray. You're listening to Arts News here on KSMU. Konnichiwa.

0: I'm Jimmy Ray. You're listening to Arts News here on KSMU. And a special guest in the Arts News studio today, Kelly Redden, a local children's author. Welcome.
1: Thank you. I'm so glad to be here.
0: So this is fun. You came over from Joplin to let us know a little bit about an event coming up tomorrow, September 12th, from 8 a.m. to noon down at Farmers Park. It's Lit Fest.
1: Yes. Oh, we're so excited to be going to the market. We are going to have four authors, children's authors.
0: Okay.
1: And we are going to each be selling our books, but we're going to have some other fun stuff. We're going to have some crafts. Mm. We're going to have some book giveaways. We're going to have lots of book readings just to give a taste of different books that are out there. So we have books for children ranging from very, very young to a young adult.
0: Oh, very good. How long have you been writing children's books or writing in general?
1: I have been writing children's books since 2021, and I now have 12 books published.
0: Wow.
1: Yes, I had a lot in my head for a long time, and then they just got to start coming out.
0: So what gave you that opportunity, or what was the push that said, I'm going to start writing?
1: Well, I worked for Lego Education for 21 years, and when I worked for them, everything I wrote had to belong to them. So I couldn't write any of the things that were in my head until I retired. And then when I left, then I could start letting all those ideas come out and be mine.
0: Very cool. Very cool. Well, you've brought a stack of books here
1: from
0: some of yours, some of the other authors, and one of these in the running for an award?
1: Yes. So Nana Claus and the Secret Santas is a finalist for the Missouri Writers Guild Children's Book of the Year.
0: Wow.
1: And so this book about Secret Santas is not about the Secret Santa that you give somebody a donut or a cupcake. Nope. This is about writing notes of appreciation and putting a small common household object with it. So like a candle, because you light the way for others. Or perhaps you would give them an eraser because you need to let go some of those little mistakes you've said you're sorry.
0: Interesting. So how does a book get in a running for the Guild?
1: You have to be a member of the Guild, and then you can apply to have your book in the running.
0: Excellent. And then so we're going to be finding out.
1: This Saturday is when they make the announcements.
0: Very cool.
1: But I won't be in St. Louis where they are making the announcement. Yeah. I'll be here with everyone at the Springfield Market.
0: The Lit Fest. It's happening over at the Farmers Market of the Ozarks. That's located at 2144 East Republic Road. Talking with Kelly Redden, local author, and one of the authors who will be there with their works, doing readings, some crafts and stuff like that. Why do you guys like to do these types of events? I mean, obviously out there you can have your books available for purchase, but is there something past that?
1: Oh, yes, because we love to be with children who love books, and we know 99% of the kids absolutely love to have a book put in their hand. It's different from a tablet, but this book, and when they can have one that's theirs, this is my book, it's so special for them. And then when you meet the author and the author can sign it to you, it's even better. And so we really love to do a little book reading and just to be with the people who enjoy books.
0: Yeah, this is Lit Fest happening at the Farmers Market of the Ozarks tomorrow, September 12th from 8 to noon. And Kelly will be there. And you brought some other books. Who's going to be joining you?
1: Well, Jan Cole Bailey, and she has several books. She has The Wild Ride and The Rescue, features Gerald the Dust Bunny, and then she also has Presley's Magical Garden. So those are going to be some fun books. And we have Chuck Robertson's books, who are YA, and then Brian will be there with some of his books. So it's really going to be a full-scale little children to young adults, and we just have a lot of fun stuff planned besides the book readings. We're going to have a book walk so the kids can go around on our book walk, which are going to be planets, by the way. And then when the music stops or the time is up, whoever's on a specific planet will be able to win a free book.
0: Very cool. And
1: some of the books are donated by the authors that will be there and some by authors that are not there. And then we had some other books just donated to us to give away.
0: What a fun event. event. It's Lit Fest at the Farmers Market of the Ozarks, happening tomorrow from 8 to 12. A chance to get the little ones out to enjoy, find the enjoyment of reading, grab a book, feel what it's like to turn the pages and have a book of their own. Now, I assume children's books, they have illustrations. How does that work with you? Are you partnered up with someone, or are you doing them yourself?
1: I have three different illustrators, depending on which series, because I have three series. And I have found them, and based on looking through portfolios, and I have some wonderful illustrators. So the one that does my Celebrating Family series is Summer Buante, and she lives in the Philippines, and we talk to one another all the time through email. And one of her books, the I Love My Grandma book that she did with me, it is an award-winning book from Reader's Favorite, and it's a five-star book from them. But the illustrations are just precious. And Grandma and Grandpa are great books to have for this weekend, especially because Sunday is Grandparents' Day.
0: Excellent. Yes.
1: You can tell your grandparents how much you love them by maybe getting a book for them. And one of the things that I think is unique about grandmas and grandpas is that our grandchildren name us. So sometimes we're not called grandma or grandpa. Sometimes we're called Oma or Ompa,
0: right,
1: or Mimi or Gigi. So a lot of different names are available in those books.
0: Yeah. My son calls his grandpa Pop. Yeah. That's Kelly Redden, local author, living in Joplin now, came into town and will be back tomorrow, September 12th, from 8 a.m. to noon over at the Farmers Market of the Ozarks for Lit Fest. And it will be local authors celebrating all things literature, family story time. And so this is a free and open to the public event. Folks can come and enjoy all the things going on, the crafts, the stories, the book walk.
1: Mm-hmm. And then if they decide that they really like a book by one of the local authors, they can purchase it, but everything else is free.
0: Yeah. You can get signatures, talk with the authors, learn more about the book, learn about the illustrations, hear story time. Kelly, thanks so much for what you do. Thanks for your craft. And being a part of an event like this, it's Lit Fest happening tomorrow, September 12th, 8 to noon at the Farmers Market of the Ozarks. It's sure to be a good time.
1: I so appreciate you having me on, and thank you. And I hope to see everyone come out and say hi.
0: Absolutely. It's Kelly Redden, and I'm Jimmy Ray. You're listening to Arts News here on KSMU.

0: I'm Jimmy Ray. Welcome to Arts News here on KSMU, and an exciting feature-length documentary coming to the Gilloy's big screen tomorrow, Saturday, September 12th. It's entitled Route 66, the Main Street of America, and I have director John Padgett here with me on the phone. Welcome.
1: Thanks. Great to be here, and look forward to being there tomorrow night to present the film and meet the audiences and do a little Q&A after the film.
0: Well, it's a beautiful, beautiful theater, and I want to make sure that everybody knows that this starts at 6:30, and the doors will be at 5:30. It's a $25 ticket, and it celebrates the centennial of a truly legendary highway. It goes right through Springfield, and as you probably know, John, Springfield is the birthplace of Route 66. And whenever you started this film, what was the ultimate goal here, and was this something that revolved around the centennial?
1: Well, it was. I mean, my goal was to create the most epic documentary ever made on America's road. Back in the 90s, I produced a couple of documentaries on Route 66 that went to PBS, basically when I was, you know, fresh out of college. And I wanted to come back and tell this story in an epic cinematic way for the centennial. It's a 100-year history of the road and a journey down the entire road from Chicago to LA, telling the stories of the people and the places along the highway.
0: And so as you've done your past work with Route 66 and now this new feature-length documentary, I assume you've made the trip many, many times. So as you go up and down the road, I assume you see some of the same places, you see some of the same faces. You probably also see a lot of things begin to wither away. What are the kind of emotions and experiences that you've had as you've made the actual trip and made these documentary films?
1: It's the full range of emotion. I mean, there's sadness at what has been lost and some of the legendary, iconic people that have now passed away since 30 years ago when I was on the road and met a lot of these icons of the road. But what I was really inspired to find was the heroes of today. A new generation has moved in and really dedicated themselves to restoring landmarks, carrying forward legacy businesses. And that was inspiring to see. And it gives me hope that Route 66 will not only survive, but continue to grow for another 100 years. That was the big question, you know, when I went out, who is going to carry the road forward? I can't wait for people to see the stories that we captured, just some amazing characters and stories, you know, all along the road.
0: Indeed. I watched the trailer earlier before our call, and some of these characters really shining through on just the trailer alone. If you're just joining me, I have John Padgett on the phone with me here, the director of Route 66, the Main Street of America, new feature-length documentary. It's coming to the big screen at the beautiful historic Gilloy's Theater in downtown Springfield. That's happening tomorrow, September 12th. Doors open at 5:30. Show starts at 6:30 p.m. Tickets $25. And following the film, you can stick around for a Q&A with the filmmaker, John Padgett, who I have on the phone with me now. And is there going to be some other featured participants from the film there with you, John, or just you?
1: Yes. We've got people that were involved in the making of the film. They're rolling with me during the road show, the producers and some of the crew. But also, we've got some special guests that are featured in the film, whose stories we tell in the film. Bruce Wrench from Devil's Elbow, Missouri. Yeah. Barb from Gary's Gay Parita. And Ed Klein from Spencer. This guy, Ed, we 30 years ago, Spencer was this little tiny ghost town. It was a row of buildings all boarded up. And there was nothing but turtles crawling around down there. And this time when we rolled through, we found this guy fixing up these buildings. It turns out he bought the whole town and is restoring them. His wife is going to open a cafe in these old buildings. And so he's giving this place that was pretty much dead for 30 years, he's reviving it and giving it a second life. And he'll be there. So a number of characters from the film will be there. And it's wonderful to have them there and engage with audiences as well.
0: Yeah, that will be fun. It's happening tomorrow night. Route 66, the Main Street of America, feature-length documentary by filmmaker John Padgett. It's at the historic Gilloy's, showtime at 6:30, doors open at 5:30. 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John, travel safe, have a great road show, and enjoy your time here in Springfield.
1: Okay, thank you very much. Look forward to presenting the film there. Thank you.
0: I'm Jimmy Ray. That's all the time we have for Arts News this week. Thanks for joining me. Today we'll end the segment with a moment of silence to remember all the lives lost and affected on 9/11.
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4: Live from NPR News, I'm Lakshmi Singh. Across the country, flags are flying at half staff. Bells have tolled. Names have been read aloud in memory of the nearly 3,000 people who were killed in the 9/11 terrorist attacks on U.S. soil 25 years ago today. Ceremonies have been held in New York.
5: William F. Abrahamson.
6: Richard Anthony Achetta.
5: Henrik Bernard Ackerman.
4: In Shanksville, Pennsylvania. And outside Washington, D.C., President Trump honored the families and victims of the attacks at the Pentagon. NPR's Frank Ordonez reports Trump also used the speech to defend the administration's war against Iran.
7: President Trump and the First Lady listened as the names of the 184 people killed at the Pentagon were read at the beginning of the 25th anniversary ceremony of the attacks that killed nearly 3,000 people in New York, Washington, D.C., and Shanksville, Pennsylvania. In honoring those who died, Trump also sought to tie the moment to his decision to go to war in Iran.
8: We will never, ever forget. That's why we fight today. We don't have a choice. It can only be victory.
7: Trump spoke of American unity following the 9/11 attacks, calling it the authentic spirit of the nation. Franco Ordonez, NPR News.
4: In connection to the war against Iran, diesel prices have topped $6 a gallon for the first time ever. The national average is $6.05. NPR's Stephen Basaha says it's more than just truckers paying for the higher cost at the pump.
9: This rise in diesel prices has been rapid. It's gone up 42 cents a gallon in September alone. And since the war with Iran started, diesel's up $2.30. The recent hike follows a steep increase in oil prices as the U.S. war against Iran escalates. Farmers use diesel to power equipment, and that food then gets shipped to stores in trucks also fueled by diesel, so this could drive up grocery bills. Other goods shipped across the country could also see price increases. Stephen Basaha, NPR News.
4: Well, more than 100,000 people turned out for the National Football League's first ever regular season game down under. They watch as the San Francisco 49ers beat the Los Angeles Rams at Australia's Melbourne Cricket Ground. Unlike the Niners, the Rams arrived only 28 hours before kickoff and kept their body clocks on California time. However, Coach Sean McVay says he does not believe the tight travel schedule had anything to do with the loss. This is NPR News. More fighting overnight between Russia and neighboring Ukraine, with Russian drone and missiles again striking Ukraine's capital, Kyiv. NPR's Charles Means has more from Moscow.
10: For months, Ukraine has shown a capacity to strike deep in the Russian interior, part of a strategy designed to make Russians experience a war that has raged some 4.5 years. Yet Ukraine's attack on two gas facilities in Siberia's Yamal-Nenets region, some 1,800 miles from the front line, is believed to be the deepest strike to date. Ukrainian drones also targeted another oil facility and logistics warehouse in the city of Saratov and carried out strikes in the Volgograd and Tula regions. Those attacks came just a day after Ukrainian drones set fire to the lone Caspian seaport in the Republic of Dagestan and attacked the main beach promenade in Russia's resort city of Sochi, injuring more than 2 dozen people. Charles Maines, NPR News, Moscow.
4: Gallup poll shows Americans' attitudes towards schooling is at an all-time low. Here's NPR's Sequoia Carrillo.
11: Only 32% of Americans say they're satisfied with the quality of K through 12 education in the United States. The poll conducted by Gallup has measured the public's attitude towards schooling, both public and private, for the last 27 years. Satisfaction rates are down 11% in the past 2 years. At the same time, dissatisfaction is at a record high of 67%. Schools have been trying to figure out how to rebound from learning loss following the COVID-19 shutdown. Most recent attempts have come in the form of cell phone bans or restricting technology in the classroom. Sequoia Carrillo, NPR News.
4: I'm Lakshmi Singh, NPR News.
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13: I'm Paul Ingalls. Today's program is called A Dolly Parton Treasure Trove, a celebration of the musical and philanthropic legacy of music legend Dolly Parton, who passed away at the age of 80, August 25th, 2026, at her home in Nashville. We're going to do a deep dive into her music today, some of the hits for sure, but also some lesser-known gems. Among her 49 studio albums and nearly 20 collaboration releases with others over 60 years, starting in 1967 up till right close to her passing. Happy to have online with us Holly Gleason, multiple award-winning music critic and columnist and editor of the book Woman Walk the Line, How Women in Country Music Changed Our Lives. And with us as well is longtime country music and Americana DJ and program director Jesse Scott from WMOT Radio in Nashville. We're also going to drop in some excerpts from a fine interview with Dolly done by Michael Weinfeld, former Associated Press broadcast entertainment editor in 1994. We're going to lead off this part of the program from that interview with Dolly talking about maybe her best-known single song. Two times a hit for her, but a monster smash in 1992 for Whitney Houston. Dolly released I Will Always Love You as a single in 1974 off her Jolene album. It was an effort to put behind her the rocky professional breakup with her mentor Porter Wagoner, with whom Dolly starred on TV and recorded a dozen albums with for 7 years, 1967 to 1974. At the time of Michael Weinfeld's 1994 interview, Dolly had just released her autobiography, Dolly, My Life and Other Unfinished Business.
14: Like I said in the book, I could say all manner of things, bad things about Porter Wagoner, but I can say all manner of good. But see, I don't have any ill will toward Porter. I am grateful to him, because without Porter, I don't even know that I'd be here doing this whole thing, because it takes a whole bunch of stepping stones in your life, ladders that you climb, and Porter was there for me, and he was my first big break, and he gave me the first opportunity to display my, what I'd like to think is my God-given talent, and I will always be grateful for that. The fact that we didn't get along, that was just personality clashes. I was a big dreamer. Porter was a big dreamer. So we had a lot of problems, only because I had, you know, I was headstrong. So was he. Stubborn as a mule. So was he. And so we just disagreed on what I should be doing, what I wanted for myself, and what he wanted for himself. And he wanted me to stay, and I wanted to go. And I had agreed to stay for 5 years. 5 years was up, and I wanted to go, but he didn't want me to go. So we fought a lot about different things, just disagreed. Dueling dreams, I think I referred to it as. And like I say, I could have gone and told all kinds of just what the detailed arguments were, but I don't think that's really anybody's business.

I hope life treats you kind, and I hope that you have all that you ever dreamed of, and I wish you joy and happiness.

0: there, I Will Always Love You, 1974, Dolly Parton. Holly Gleason, you wanted to add?
1: You know, when you think about the ubiquity of Dolly Parton that we're experiencing right now, let us not forget Whitney Houston's 14 Weeks at Number One, when I Will Always Love You was inescapable. We had not seen a song dominate like that, maybe ever. And there were some people who were like, well, yeah, but it was the perfect song for that scene and people fell in love with, blah, blah, blah. And The Bodyguard was a great movie. And, you know, if you want a Cinderella or a Romeo and Juliet story, Costner and Whitney Houston were right on it. But I think the reason that song was able to dominate beyond Whitney's scalding performance, that was written out of a real life moment. She was leaving Porter Wagoner. He was not happy about it. It turned into so much litigation. And instead of being bitter or going, oh yeah, she writes this song to let him know how much everything that they had shared had meant to her. Right? That is maybe the truest, I can't stay here. And by the way, if I stay here, you don't get what you're supposed to have either song. What it was the kind of truth bomb in an awkward moment that sets everybody free and lets them rise to places they didn't know they could go.
0: Right. And Jesse Scott from WMOT in Nashville, this album also had the title cut, Jolene, which is unforgettably essential Dolly Parton.
2: Jolene, I mean, how could you not include Jolene? So many people have covered that song. She, again, just brings you these slices of life. They're so crystalline. She sees these characters. She brings them to life in just a few words in a 3-minute song. You see it all.

0: The landmark Dolly Parton song, Jolene, from 1974. You're listening to a Dolly Parton treasure trove. I'm Paul Ingalls. Dolly's music, comments from music critic Holly Gleason and longtime DJ Jesse Scott from WMOT in Nashville today. I also wanted to interject some excerpts from an article written on the day Dolly Parton passed on the online news service ZTO. It's called 9 Ways Dolly Parton Changed America and the World for the Better. Number 1, Dolly Parton's Imagination Library. She founded the Imagination Library, a children's literacy program, in 1995 in honor of her father, Robert Lee Parton Sr., a sharecropper, father of 12. She said her father was one of the wisest men she'd ever known, but his inability to read or write probably kept him from seeing all his dreams come true. The Imagination Library is dedicated to, quote, inspiring a love of reading by gifting books free of charge to children from birth to age 5 throughout the U.S., Canada, the U.K., Ireland, and Australia. And as of June 2026, Dolly Parton's Imagination Library had gifted over 325 million books to children around the world. We're going to mention others from this list of Dolly Parton's philanthropy as we go today. Jesse Scott, you wanted to add something?
1: With Dolly's passing, you know, we were all so shocked and all cheering for her to get through these difficult months after her husband Carl passed. We had hope that whatever it was minimal and that she would be back. She kept assuring us that she had more that she wanted to do and give. It was incredible, the outpouring of love and the universal acceptance across aisles, across different kinds of people, across ages. She touched everybody, and not just with her music, but with her good works. She was a stateswoman. She was an entrepreneur. She was incredibly far-reaching thinker. If it can be done, I will find a way to do it. No was just a word for her, and her ability to continue to write and produce and think of new ways to present herself and her music and things that needed to be done to the world. Really, there's nobody like her.
0: And Jesse, you and Holly Gleason, also online with us today, both had multiple chances to be with Dolly, casually or in interviewing her. Holly Gleason, what else comes to mind thinking back on Dolly Parton, the person and the songwriter?
2: Well, I think her personality was so big, right? Like, she was a roller coaster and a tilt-a-whirl and a merry-go-round, all covered in rhinestones. Like, that is not hyperbole when you're talking about Dolly Parton. And I think that obscured her talent. Everybody is throwing that word around a lot now that she's dead, but nobody's really talking about the incredible song craft and her ability to distill human emotions. I would say she wrote as well as Faulkner, Tennessee Williams, Eudora Welty, Flannery O'Connor, Harper Lee. If you take a song like Ella's Faulkner, Tennessee Williams, Eudora Welty, Flannery O'Connor, Harper Lee,

woman that never complains basically picks up and leaves, right? That's it. It's the note. He explains the kids are older now. And if she did come back, she didn't say so to daddy. And then that last line, goodbye to daddy, her freedom. That was encapsulating not just women in poor rural Southern marriages. I was in the Midwest, and that was the beginning of ladies deciding they'd had enough of those marriages they got sold into, and they were leaving. And suddenly it was the emancipation of women who had done the right thing their whole life. She did it in 3 minutes. That's powerful. And people kind of miss the gift of what that is.

0: From a live album recorded and released in 1994 called Heart Songs, Live from Home, Dolly Parton's tune To Daddy, recorded at Dolly's theme park, Dollywood, which also shows up on that ZTO News article as one of nine Dolly Parton America and world-changing efforts. Dolly teamed up with an existing theme park in Pigeon Forge, Tennessee, near where she grew up. She expanded and upgraded the park over time, named it Dollywood, created jobs for about 4,000 local people. And her Dollywood Foundation, formed in 1988, encouraged children in her home county in Tennessee to achieve educational success, including what she called the Buddy Program. Parton promised every 7th and 8th grade student in the early 1990s that she'd personally give them $500 if they stayed in school and graduated high school. The dropout rate for those students fell from 35% to 6%, and the foundation continues to support student scholarships to this day. A lot of Dolly's philanthropy focusing on giving young people a chance to step up from the constrictions of poverty. Let's hear again from Dolly talking with Associated Press entertainment reporter Michael Weinfeld in 1994 about one of her other most well-remembered songs, Coat of Many Colors.
1: Like I mentioned in the book, being poor is neither something I'm proud nor ashamed of. It's just something that you have. But there was such a wonderful life growing up in the mountains, close to nature, just being part of the birds and the bees and the trees. There was a simplicity and a wonderful therapeutic thing that happened to me.

0: while I was writing it, going back that far at this point in my life and becoming a child again and just remembering all those wonderful, warm memories. But there were equally as many troubled and sad memories.
1: What was the most troubling memory?
0: Well, there are many different kinds of things, but of course the story of Coat of Many Colors is a story that was very painful to me as a child, where I was made fun of in school by the other children wearing a little ragged coat that my mother had made for me and had instilled in me a great pride. Me going to school thinking I looked exactly like Joseph and being made to think that I, you know, was singled out and very special because of the coat, but the kids only saw it as the rags it was. They didn't know Mama's story and Mama's philosophy and my big imagination of what I thought I looked like in it. And so that was very painful, and that stayed with me for years, the embarrassment of it and the pain of it and the shame of it, I suppose.
1: Did that affect you permanently? Did it affect the way...
0: I didn't realize that it had affected me as deep as it had. I had not thought of it since the early days until I wrote the song in the, I guess it was late 60s, somewhere in there, that I actually was sitting on the bus one day not thinking nothing. It had never crossed my mind for many, many years since I was a child. And all of a sudden, I just started writing. The words just came out back through the years. I go wandering once again back to the seasons of my youth. And I recall this box of rags, and it started falling in a rhyme. Came out as a wonderful, inspired story. And after the song became a hit, well, it kind of healed that hurt. And I often joke and say, it is amazing how healing money can be.
1: What made you decide to do the children's book? Based on it?
0: Well, actually, the publisher had this idea to start taking songs of mine. See, I write so many children's songs. I love children. I don't have children, but I'm very close to my nieces, nephews, and brothers and sisters. So I'm very involved and have a very childlike spirit of my own. I still love to play with the kids and make up all these stories that I know are fascinating to them. But people always loved this story, and they had used this song before in Sunday school classes just to show the love of family and the philosophy that a person can make money, but money can't make a person, so to speak.

0: Jesse Scott, still online with us from WMOT in Tennessee. Jesse, you were telling me you'd been in radio for over 50 years, like me, and you've been playing that Dolly Parton song over your whole career, right?
1: To this day, when I play Coat of Many Colors, I cry because it's such a beautiful song. And it, again, really sort of speaks to the poverty that Dolly grew up around and lived, and yet the love that was in that song bestowed upon her by her mother transcends the derision of the students that pointed out that, you know, her rags were just that. And that's part of the thing with Dolly, is that so much music that she made back then still resonates. It hasn't dated. It's just as current now and just as meaningful and important as it was back in those days when she was writing from the experience.
0: We'll take a quick break here. More of a Dolly Parton treasure.

0: You're tuned into A Dolly Parton Treasure Trove. I'm Paul Ingalls, along with music critic and best-selling author Holly Gleason and WMOT Nashville program director and on-air radio host Jesse Scott. We're remembering the special qualities of musician and good deed doer Dolly Parton, who passed away August 25th, 2026, at the age of 80. The child in Dolly would probably appreciate the good deed doer line from The Wizard of Oz. Another off of the ZTO News list of ways that Dolly Parton changed America and the world was her support of LGBTQ+ rights. The staff there wrote, "Parton has repeatedly used her public platform to advocate for LGBTQ+ communities, despite coming from a conservative-leaning region of the country and building much of her career in country music. When asked about same-sex marriage on TV in 2009, her response was characteristically blunt and humorous. Sure, why can't they get married? They should suffer like the rest of us do." And in a 2016 interview with Larry King, Dolly Parton was asked directly about her support for the LGBTQ community and stated, "I do not believe we should criticize or judge other people. I think we should be accepting and loving. We are God's children. We are who we are, and we should be allowed to be who we are." We've been playing some clips from a 1994 interview that AP Broadcast Entertainment editor Michael Weinfeld had with Dolly and donated to our program today. Here's another excerpt, Dolly about being her true self, both in the public eye and in private.
1: Do you ever go out without your wig and without makeup just to see if anybody would recognize you?
2: No, I never go for that reason. I do go out, you know, with Carl and Judy and, you know, my family. You know, if we're going out to the lake or out on the boat or something like that.
1: Do you look completely different? Are you recognizable?
2: I just look like Dolly without all the God. And, but I, you know, I always, people say, what do you look like without your hair and makeup? I say, like hell, like most women do. There's no such thing as natural beauty, as I said in the trivia. Certainly not for me. But I don't know that I'm pretty or not. It's just, I just don't have all the God. But of course, I don't wear the hair and makeup all the time, not at home.
1: You don't know that you're pretty? Is that, or are you just being modest?
2: Well, I don't know that I'm pretty. I don't know that anybody ever knows for sure if they're pretty.
1: Well, especially some somebody like me. Out there.
2: Well, maybe so, and they are pretty, but that's all they are. You know, usually that kind of, I'd rather believe I'm ugly, so I keep trying to be pretty. It makes me feel better when I look this way. But no, I'm very self-conscious about the way I look. And that's why I've always, you know, I have little short, fat hands, so I like to wear nails as long as my fingers. My hair won't do what I want it to do, so I always wear wigs. I'm short, so I always wear high heels. So it's like I take my negatives and turn them into positives. And I just feel better and more confident when I feel like I look the way that I'm, you know, not insecure.
0: Dolly Parton in 1994. Holly Gleason, one of the things you and I were talking about, and Jesse Scott kind of hinted at it a little bit earlier too, that Dolly was very present in the world, and like a Bruce Springsteen or Bob Dylan or Joni Mitchell or Lyle Lovett, she saw other people in an extraordinary way and brought their experiences into her songwriting. LGBTQ+ people felt seen by her. Women's rights people definitely felt seen by her.
3: I think she was really compassionate. I don't know that she wrote Single Women, but that was one of those songs where you saw the loneliness. You had Two Doors Down, which is, again, these people are having a party and she's been left and she's making it work. Even It's All Wrong, But It's All Right. You know, to recognize those hungers, super hard to do. And she took all the judgment out of it. And to me, as a feminist, as a first wave taught feminist, because I was too little to really understand, except Gloria Steinem looked great in her bunny suit with the cottontail. She gave me a sense of what feminism really looked and felt like. And when you take all that, and then you also show the terror for the traditional woman, you know, Jolene, people want to make it like, oh, it's about jealousy or danger or anger. No, she was looking at this hot babe who her husband clearly had a crush on. And she was taking matters into her own hand and she was fighting for what she wanted the way she wanted. Also early in her career, just because I'm a woman, where people were trying to judge her and put her down because she'd had a little bit of a life. And she points that finger and says, men do this all the time and it's fine, but you're going to judge me just because I'm a woman. That wasn't done. And she put it right out there in very plain language.

0: Just Because I'm a Woman, title track from Dolly Parton's second solo album for RCA in 1967. Let's flash ahead 20 years on Dolly's timeline, Holly Gleason, and have you talk a little bit about this important chapter in her story that gave Dolly and two other disciples of hers a collective boost in the public eye, the trio recordings, Dolly with Linda Ronstadt and Emmylou Harris.
1: Dolly was, she was the North Star. Dolly and, to an extent, Loretta and Tammy, but Dolly especially, for Linda and Emmy, that was everything they were building their truth on. Everything that was country, they were pulling out of Dolly Parton, to where Graham Parsons, I think, viewed Emmy as his Dolly to Graham's Porter. Like, he wanted to do the guy with the chick singer. And those were some of the records that he was playing Emmylou when they first got together. Linda Ronstadt, coming out of Arizona, you know, she was hearing real country music on the radio, right? The hardware store her family owned, they were for everybody driving in from hours around to get supplies. So those two ladies knew the difference. They understood whether America did or didn't. To them, Dolly was the OG. And I think Dolly was both tickled because, you know, she was not having that kind of broad scale success, and delighted because this music was her birthright and she was getting to share it with huge stars who really loved getting it right and the truth of it. It's a little bit more Western than it is mountain, but the ladies sing in three-part harmony for a lot of those memories of you. But clearly Dolly is out front and in the lead, and Linda and Emmy are harmonizing. When you get to the verses, Dolly takes that lead. She's clearly out in front. And again, that strength of being a Southern mountain woman, it's almost a rebuke as she's trying to shake off this no good man whose shadow won't clear her door. And when you hear the strength and you hear the beauty of her tone, like her vocal tone, it's so glistening. Even when she's strong and she's really belting it out like she does here, she never loses the shimmer. It's staggering. And when you hear the women on those memories of you, you totally get why everyone was in awe of Dolly.

when I got the Advanced Cassette Trio, I just remember laying on the floor of my apartment, just turning it over and turning it over and turning it over and just melting into it to where it was almost seamless. And rather than picking it apart and worrying about who sang, I really ingested the voices as a whole.

0: Among the many outstanding trio recordings made by Dolly Parton, Emmylou Harris, and Linda Ronstadt in the late 1980s and mid-1990s, that was Those Memories of You. I'm Paul Ingles. You're listening to A Dolly Parton Treasure Trove. We're remembering the Country Music Hall of Fame legend Dolly Parton, who 2 years after that honor took her rightful place in the Songwriters Hall of Fame. She crossed over to pop success often, too, and even to rock music success, getting inducted, at first against her request, into the Rock and Roll Hall of Fame in 2022, after which she cut a rock covers album with rock stars across the board excited to record with her. As to her crossover pop successes, it's hard to ignore the ubiquity of her title song to the movie that she co-starred in with Jane Fonda and Lily Tomlin, 9 to 5. Revisiting that smash hit for this program, I have to say I appreciated it on a whole new level for its insightful, empathetic writing and skillful arranging. I think Holly Gleason agrees with me. Holly?
1: 9 to 5 is both tricky because it feels so good, right? It's fizzy and effervescent. And, you know, she uses her fingernails. That rhythm thing is her fingernails. She's tapping. Isn't that what every secretary does when the guy just can't get off the phone and let her finish what she's got to do so she can go home? People in Cleveland, Ohio, where I'm from, were very attached to the movie because they convened a group of women secretaries who were working in the downtown office buildings. That was a bunch of the research that went into 9 to 5. So whether you cared about country music or not, you cared about the movie. I mean, Jane Fonda and Lily Tomlin, do you get two stronger leads? And I always respected Dolly because rather than taking a glam role where she could have just been typecast and been Queen Dolly like Rhinestone or Best Little Whorehouse, she decides to go into the deep end. And while she played a Southern woman, she certainly didn't play herself. And while she was kind of gussied up for the office, it certainly wasn't Dolly fabulous. And I think in the research and listening to all those women, Dolly saw the parallel between the way people where she grew up worked hard and didn't have a whole lot, and what these ladies who were taking the rapid transit to the work or the RTA bus if they were coming from the West Side, what their experience was. And she wrote a rallying cry, right? That is a freedom anthem for every woman punching a clock, facing down an entitled white man who doesn't recognize that she may well be doing most of the work running the company. I think anybody who's got a job, who's got somebody over them who clearly doesn't get it, and you've got to make it work whether they show up or not, that's your song. That's your song. And she gives you your agency back. That line, "It'll make you crazy if you let it," that's her telling everybody, hang on. You're better than this. You're making it happen. Look at you. And it isn't just a protest. It's a celebration of awesome. And again, that's part of Dolly. That's her resolve. And it's not a burden. It's a gift.

0: Well, 9 to 5 there, one of Dolly's top pop crossover hits. And there were others, maybe not all as special as that one. In fact, Jesse Scott over at WMOT Radio in Nashville said she had an encounter with one Dolly hit that actually won a country Grammy in 1979. But for Jesse, well, Jesse, why don't you tell us what went down on that one for you?
1: So I was on the radio in New York City, and there was a lot of people that came and played music for me before I came out. So I had a visit from some folks from L.A., and they brought me Here You Come Again.
2: Here you come again, just when I've begun to get myself together.
1: And they were at the Sherry Netherland Hotel in New York, and they played it for me 20 times. And I was like, yeah, I hear that it's a hit, but it's a pop song, and Dolly didn't write it. And it could have been done by anybody. It could have been Olivia Newton-John. It could have been any female singer. It wasn't Dolly. Dolly wasn't in it, which I told them after they played it for me the 20th time. I said, listen, I want to bring you over to my apartment. It wasn't far. It was just, you know, a few blocks from there, and play you something that she's just put out that I'm really excited about. And it was Light of a Clear Blue Morning. The song swirls. It's powerful. It's really encapsulates everything that I believe was Dolly's philosophy about life, that you just keep going, that you figure out a way to cut through. And Dolly just recut Light of a Clear Blue Morning with some incredibly powerful women and donated the money to Vanderbilt's Children's Cancer Program.
2: You know, we're living in troubled and uncertain times.
3: Yeah, we sure are.
2: But we can't let the darkness win.
3: It's time to wake up.
2: Yes, because I can see the light of a clear blue morning. Can you? It's been a long, dark night, and I've been

0: Oh my goodness, we have lost such a treasure. You know, she lived such a, and I use this writ large, good Christian life, because she lived by Jesus's word. There was nobody she turned away. She treated everyone with respect. There was love in her heart and joy and light coming out of her all the time. That's a great way to live.
1: And last words this hour to Holly Gleason.
2: And I think Dolly, she loved everybody exactly where they were. She recognized everybody's struggle and she wanted the embrace. I think that's why she was able to create a world where LGBTQ people flocked to her, because she was larger than life and she was audacious and she was flamboyant and she was funny and she wrote big emotions.
3: Everything's gonna be all right. It's gonna be okay.
1: Dolly Parton, in January 2026, just over 7 months before she died in August of that year, releasing a new version of her Light of a Clear Blue Morning, with vocal help from Reba McEntire, Miley Cyrus, Queen Latifah, and Lainey Wilson. Thanks to our commentators, Holly Gleason and Jesse Scott, and to Michael Weinfeld for his 1994 interview with Dolly Parton. You can hear more from all of them and more Dolly music that Jesse and Holly recommended in an optional bonus second hour to our memorial to Dolly Parton. You might hear it here shortly or down the road sometime, but you can hear both hours on demand, streaming for free at the Public Radio Exchange. Just run your search starting with the letters PRX. That's PRX, then type Dolly Parton Specials, and you'll find both hours. Thanks for listening here today. I'm Paul Ingles. And thanks to Dolly Parton for the depth of your devotion to hope and joy, resilience and possibilities, and for the millions of dollars you gave to worthy causes to truly make...
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5: This is KSMU in Springfield, KSMS Point Lookout, Branson, KSMW West Plains. It's a minute before noon. This is KSMU News. I'm Michelle Skaliski. An event tomorrow will honor the 343 firefighters who lost their lives because of the terrorist attacks on 9/11/2001. The Springfield Area Memorial Stair Climb will take place at Hammonds Field. More than 300 people will climb the equivalent of 110 stories, the number of stories in the World Trade Center buildings. The event pays tribute, quote, to the courage, sacrifice, and service of our nation's heroes, unquote, according to event organizers. It's a promise to remember the FDNY firefighters who died responding to the attacks. More information is at springfieldmemorialstairclimb.org. Missouri State University's Sigma Mu Sigma, the National Criminal Justice Honor Society, hosted a 9/11 memorial stair climb this morning in observance of the 25th anniversary of 9/11. The climb began at Plaster Stadium at 8:46 a.m., the time the first of the Twin Towers was hit. The Greene County Clerk's Office is urging teens who are eligible to register now so they'll be able to vote in November. Missouri citizens must be at least 17 years and 6 months to register, but they may not cast a ballot in an election until they turn 18. Greene County Clerk Shane Scholler said in a statement that young voters frequently miss out on elections because they don't realize they can register early. The deadline to register to vote in the November 3rd general election is Wednesday, October 7th. More information at vote.greencountymo.gov. A St. Louis University YouGov poll showed 48% of Missouri voters approve of Donald Trump's job performance and 52% disapprove, his lowest approval yet recorded in the poll, which has regularly surveyed Missouri voters since 2020. The poll also showed 40% of voters approve of Governor Kehoe's job performance and 49% disapprove. This is KSMU News.
6: Live from NPR News, I'm Lakshmi Singh. It's the 25th anniversary of 9/11, the attacks that claimed nearly 3,000 lives in New York City, outside Washington, D.C., and in Shanksville, Pennsylvania. Passengers and crew members of Flight 93 prevented a planned terrorist attack on Washington, D.C. Everyone on board died when the plane instead crashed in an empty field in Shanksville. NPR member station WPSU Sydney Roach reports from this morning's remembrance ceremony at the Flight 93 National Memorial.
7: Family members read the names of those who died aboard Flight 93 on September 11th, 2001.
8: Patricia Cushing, my mother.
7: 40 passengers and crew members were on board when Al-Qaeda terrorists took control. The passengers and crew learned of the attacks on the World Trade Center and the Pentagon and fought back against the hijackers.
8: Andrew Sonny Garcia.
7: The plane was headed for Washington, D.C., but instead crashed in a field in Shanksville, Pennsylvania. Everyone on board died.
9: Katuzi, Grand Colas, and our unborn child.
7: There are more events planned throughout the day and the weekend near the crash site. For NPR News, I'm Sydney Roach in Shanksville, Pennsylvania.
6: Iran says it will attend a regional meeting of the foreign ministers of countries in the Persian Gulf. The Iranian foreign ministry said that 8 foreign ministers will be attending to discuss issues around the Strait of Hormuz, which Iran has blockaded since the start of the war. More from NPR's Hadil Al-Shalchi.
10: The Iranian Foreign Ministry spokesperson, Ismail Baqai, announced that the meeting of foreign ministers will take place in Oman next week. He said the foreign ministers of Iran, Iraq, and other Arab states on the coast of the Persian Gulf and the Sea of Oman will be attending. He said that the meeting will address negotiations Iran and Oman have been part of to reach an agreement to temporarily reopen the Strait of Hormuz. The Iranian blockade of the strait has affected global oil supplies. U.S. diesel prices hit a new American high at an average of $6 a gallon this week. Hadil Al-Shalchi, NPR News, Istanbul.
6: In the U.S., the cost of living in August was up 3.4% from a year ago. Here's NPR's Scott Horsley.
11: Inflation heated up in August after a slowdown the month before. Prices rose 0.4% between July and August, with higher gasoline prices accounting for more than a third of that overall jump. Energy prices continue to climb in early September, with the average price of diesel fuel now topping $6 a gallon for the first time ever. The cost of airline tickets and used cars was also up last month. Stripping out volatile energy and food prices, so-called core inflation dipped to 2.4% in August, a slightly smaller annual increase than the previous month. Today's inflation report is the last big piece of economic news before next week's Federal Reserve meeting, where policymakers will have to decide whether to raise interest rates.
6: It's NPR. A federal court has ruled that the Energy Department overstepped its authority when it forced a coal-fired power plant in Michigan to keep operating longer than its scheduled retirement date last year. Energy Secretary Chris Wright had said the J.H. Campbell plant, which has been around for more than 60 years, needed to stay open to ensure reliable electricity in the region. Michigan, Illinois, and Minnesota, as well as environmental groups, legally sought to overturn that order. A dress worn by Princess Diana to a party hours after the then Prince Charles revealed he'd been unfaithful to her is going up for sale. The strapless gown quickly became one of Diana's most memorable looks and was dubbed her revenge dress. NPR's Fatima Al-Kassab with details.
12: On the same night Prince Charles admitted his infidelity in a TV documentary, Princess Diana arrived at a party in London in a strapless, fitted black gown, breaking royal protocol while sending her own sartorial message amid the scandal. The dress by Greek designer Christina Stambolian will tour around the world before going up for auction in New York this December, where it's expected to sell for up to $300,000. In a statement, Sotheby's auction house said the late princess understood instinctively that fashion could be a language in its own right. Fatima Al-Kassab, NPR News, London.
6: U.S. stocks were higher, with the Dow Jones Industrial Average up more than 1%. I'm Lakshmi Singh, NPR News.
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14: 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I'm Jess Belisle.
15: And I'm Melissa Ray. Good afternoon and happy Friday, KSMU.
14: Yeah. Hey, everybody. We are in the studio today with Lyle Strickland. We are so excited to have him back on the show. And Lyle is joined today by Dylan Haston here on electric guitar. He'll be singing a little bit too. So, guys, welcome. We're excited to have you here.
16: Yeah, thanks for having us.
17: Thanks for having us, man.
14: Yeah, we're going to have a great hour of conversation and a lot of great music. Let's kick it off with a song.
16: Sure.

0: You're listening to Lyle Strickland here on KSMU, joined on electric guitar by Dylan Haston. Lyle, you have an album coming out that is the title track that you just played.
1: I do. Yeah, that was the song that kind of got me back into it, to be honest with you. I'd taken a almost a 10-year, well, it's been a 10-year break from the last full production album.
0: Mm-hmm.
1: I've kind of dabbled and toyed with still doing music, but I've not in any sort of real way, and that song kind of got me back into it.
0: My question here is, what kind of songwriting themes are you exploring now? And if that's a song that got you back into it, it seems pretty autobiographical.
1: Yeah, it was not a super fun next morning, I'll say that. But it was one of those things I kind of needed to get myself in a place where I could not think about all the things in my life and the people in my life, and I could just kind of freely write, which unfortunately, you know, kind of required some outside influence. I woke up the next morning to a couple glasses of water that I'd set out for myself and a hotel postcard that said, "Listen to the voice memos." I thought, well, this can't be good. This has got to be terrible. And listened to it, and I was like, oh, we might actually have something.
0: So here, this was a postcard that you wrote to yourself.
1: Yes.
0: That you then went back and listened to what you had done the night before.
1: Yeah.
0: Not remembering what it was.
1: Yeah.
0: And it was all right.
1: Yeah, it was kind of, I'm kind of a batch songwriter anyway. Uh-huh. I don't tend to write consistently. I tend to kind of ferment a little bit and then release it all at once. And I'd been writing for years, but it just, none of it felt very honest or earnest, and so I took kind of getting out of my comfort zone a little bit. I was in Austin, Texas at a music conference and hanging with a bunch of road friends that I hadn't seen in years, and it was just a good space to be in. If you're gonna do something irresponsible, it was a safe place to be irresponsible, I guess.
0: Yeah. You know? Yeah. That's a good way to do it.
1: So
0: give us a little update on what you've been up to these last 10 years.
1: That's
0: a long time.
1: Yeah, it is. I kind of woke up. I mean, it was kind of a huge, you know, almost a panic attack level of like, oh man, like if I'm going to do this, I should probably get after it, you know? We're in September. So I think last time I was here, and I can't remember if there's something in between or not, but I think it was 2016 or 2017.
0: It was October 14th, 2016.
1: Yeah.
0: So almost 10 years ago.
1: That was a particularly hard year for me. My dad had passed away that year and a bunch of personal stuff had happened. And then I had an unfortunate incident at a bar in Austin where somebody had slipped something in my drink, which is always something to watch out for. But
0: mm-hmm.
1: I'm a
2: PSA
1: 6'3 dude. I'm not generally the demographic that happens to, so I didn't think too much about it, and kind of rocked me to my core.
0: Mm-hmm.
1: Quite a bit. And that Studio Live Social Hours, one of the last shows I played for quite a while after that. Met my wife there, which, you know, also, you know, kind of settled me down a little bit, took
0: right,
1: me off the road, you
0: right.
1: know? Did that, and COVID hit, and we got married and had a couple kids, and you just look up and it's like, wow, it's life is flying.
0: Yeah, so, mm-hmm. that's how it happens, isn't it?
1: Yeah, yeah.
0: And you're still farming.
1: Yeah, yeah, I'm kind of tapering back.
0: Okay.
1: Actually, that same weekend that I wrote, about half the songs that I wrote, I think I wrote 12 songs that weekend. About half of them made it on the new album.
0: 12 songs in a weekend is impressive.
2: Yeah.
1: It was a marathon. I will say that towards the end of the weekend, I legitimately thought I was going to have to go to the hospital. I thought I had overdone it. But I was so, you know, just overcome with sort of joy for like being able to finally write. I think I was just censoring myself, you know, like it's hard to write when you have people who actually love you and care for you. You don't want to let all the ugly show, and sometimes that's what's necessary in writing. But that same weekend I had some cows out, and my wife called me and was like, "Hey, there's cows on the road." And I was like, "I can't do anything about this right now." So I wrote those songs, came home and started selling cattle off little by little to try to put it in better fencing, which I had neglected for a very long time. So. Yeah,
0: because you're a dairy farmer, right?
1: Oh, no, beef. Oh,
0: beef,
1: yeah.
0: Okay.
1: Dairies, that's work. That's actual work.
0: You're not out there milking cows, like singing to them.
1: Yeah, no. I am by far the laziest cattle farmer you'll find, I promise
0: okay.
1: you. Yeah.
0: Okay, so you're just like, okay, guys, go do your thing. I'm going to hang out over here.
1: I mean, my crowning achievement is when I got out of college and moved back to Buffalo and took over the farm from my granddad who had just passed away. My crowning achievement was they used to come up to the house at like 6 a.m, you know, to get feed and stuff. And within like 3 months, I'd push that back to 2 p.m. And
0: it was 2 p.m.
1: It was great.
0: Wow.
1: Yeah. It was awesome. Like 2 p.m. on the dot, those cows were up at the house.
0: They're like, it's lunchtime.
1: Yeah.
2: Yep.
0: Well, let's hear another song.
1: Yeah, sure.
0: What have you got next for us?
1: This was a single that was out a couple weeks ago that I got to do with my good friend Rachel Lavin from San Antonio, Texas, and it's a little unexpected. I didn't write it as a duet, and I think it has a different meaning solo than with a duet, but it turned out okay, so.

0: That was Lyle Strickland with Dylan Haston here on KSMU Studio Live. So you mentioned this a minute ago, and I want to go back to it. You met your wife at Studio Live Social Hour?
1: I did. And actually, it was the first time I met Dylan's wife as well, but she was already married, so.
2: Wow.
1: No, it was pretty funny, though, because, you know, you meet a lot of people on the road, you know, mm-hmm. and I don't know, you just meet tons of people. And so when someone's overly excited, you kind of go like, okay, well, that's fine. And I mean, we were flirting a little bit and whatnot, but we kind of parted ways for the rest of the evening. I finished up the show and I was leaving, and she like tapped me on the shoulder, and I turned around and she goes, you're going to want to date me. And I was like, okay.
3: She knew she wanted.
1: It's like, it's not, I've heard it before, but she stuck it through.
2: Okay.
1: So yeah,
0: I mean, she really did.
1: Yeah, I have KSMU to thank for my marriage and a lot of other things.
2: You're welcome.
1: So, yeah.
0: Yeah. I mean, that's amazing. So yeah, you guys are 10 years later. Here you are.
1: Yeah.
0: That is so cool.
1: Yeah. It was really special. Yeah, and she's a very special person. So it was by no doing of me. For sure.
0: Well, I always think that, you know, musicians' wives are very patient people.
1: Yes, yeah. Yeah, she's been encouraging me to get back to it, you know, for 4 or 5 years, and, you know, probably because she was just tired of me moping around the house. You know, I'm not sure she knew exactly what she was signing up for, you know, in terms of being back on the road and being gone as much as it takes to, like, do it, you know.
0: Yeah.
2: It's a lot.
0: It is a lot, but it's awesome that she's supportive and it's encouraging. And
1: yeah, she's great. And she
0: all of that.
1: Owns a dance studio in Fairgrove and Willard, so she's a creative as well. And yeah, it's good.
0: She gets it. She gets it.
2: We may not have Studio Life Social Hour anymore for other people to go out and meet their future spouses, but maybe you can invite a special someone over next Friday to listen to this show as the podcast.
1: Ah, yeah. There you go.
0: Mm-hmm. Yep.
3: You can podcast listen to buddies. It, have a date anywhere.
2: Yeah.
1: Like
0: exactly.
1: It. Yeah.
0: And podcasts are super fun, especially when it's Studio Live.
2: Mm-hmm.
0: You know, thinking about the music you were making 10 years ago, like how has it changed? How's it different?
1: You know, I feel like I've, it's kind of weird. I feel like I finally have had enough life under my belt to sing about some heavier things and have mm-hmm. it come out a little, more sincere. But this batch of songs is also pretty selfish. It's pretty introspective on themes that are not, you know, I should be old enough to have not, you know, drank myself into oblivion to write a song.
0: Right.
1: You know? So it's a lot of working through that. A lot of depression stuff, but it's cathartic and healing for me. So I'm anxious to move on to the next chapter of writing, but it's like I both progressed and regressed simultaneously, right. in the subject matter. You know, I feel like I'm writing the same depression songs that I was when I was 16, but now there's maybe some like more gravitas to it, I guess. I don't know.
2: Sure.
0: So, how does it make you feel to listen to your old stuff?
1: Depends on the album. You know, I don't like it if you can no longer find it on Spotify. I'll say that.
0: Okay.
1: If you see an album suddenly disappear, then it's like, oh, well, I think we've...
0: I mean, that's, artist discretion, I suppose.
2: I support this.
1: Yeah. Yeah. Yeah, some of it's good, some of it's bad. I mean, but it's all a process and it's all a time capsule of where your headspace was at the time. So
0: yeah, part of your journey.
1: Yeah.
0: For sure. Well, what is the next song you got for us?
1: So this is a single will be out September 18th, a song called I'm Still Poor, which I am.
0: Well, let's hear it.
1: Yeah.

frozen. There were long white lions standing 10 feet tall. And I made that call. I took the big old world and I made it small. Every train's got tracks rolling down the line to a heart attack. And I broke my back and

0: I feel like that's very much like an anthem of all musicians, except for like the most elite of the elite.
1: Yeah. Yeah. It's, I don't know. I will say, like, and you guys know this, like, you know, doing music for as long as we've done it, like, you've seen so many people fall off who were super talented and stuff. And, yeah, I wholeheartedly, subscribe to the theory that it's just who hangs on the longest. Like, which
2: and
1: is
2: who gets the luckiest.
1: Yeah, exactly. Yeah. Yeah. I will say, like, when I was younger, like, listening to, like, older musicians and stuff, you know, saying, like, well, you know, just if it's in your blood, you got to do it. And it always seemed like such a terrible answer to the question of, like, how do I make this a career? And
0: there's a lot more to it than that.
1: Yeah. But, like, being away for 10 years, like in a wholehearted fashion of trying to like do this, like coming back to it, I'm so grateful to do it. And I kind of get it now where it's like, I'm at peace with whatever happens. I literally just am so happy to be back and writing songs that I feel are meaningful.
0: I love that it's given you like this revived energy about it.
1: Yeah.
0: You know, because it is easy for it to get monotonous
2: or feel like work.
0: Yeah.
1: When it's just washed away, like any sort of like anxiety about like, if I don't meet this goal by this point or like any competitive nature, like it's just all that's just like gone now.
2: Yeah. You're letting it be what it is.
1: Yeah. Yeah.
2: Cool.
1: So it feels really good.
0: Well, let's talk about the new album. You said you wrote about half the songs in one go. Where'd the other half come from?
1: Well, I kept about half of them. Yeah. The other half, I don't know. I mean, there's bits and pieces, of them that were good, but they're just not fully fleshed out, you know.
0: Where do you tend to do most of your writing at?
1: Bad views from bad hotel rooms.
0: Okay. Okay. I like that. That's the norm for you.
1: I hate checking in to into a hotel that is a nice one. I was at a songwriter sync conference last year, and it's at this super fancy hotel out in Colorado, and I was like, oh man, like this is not the kind of hotel I'm used to staying at. And I was like, I'm not going to be able to get any writing done. Cause he's like, oh, I'm going to put you up on this floor so you can have a really beautiful view of the mountains and everything. And I was like, don't do that. But he did. He's like, no, I want you to have a good room, a good view.
0: So you are less inspired by the mountains and maybe more inspired by a room overlooking like a parking garage?
1: Yes. That's exactly what happened. I was so bummed. I got into my room and it was a really nice room, and I was kind of sad about it, and I drew back the curtains, and all I could see was the roof of the building next door, and I was like, this is great. I'm going to write some songs this weekend.
2: I feel like I can kind of hear that in your music, because it's really, like, honest and gritty.
1: Yeah.
2: You know?
1: I just, if I'm, I've struggled with depression for most of my life, and so if I'm happy, I try to stay in the present with that.
2: Yeah.
1: And so, yeah, I mean, if I'm in a beautiful place and it's really peaceful, then I just soak it in. I'm not thinking about writing.
0: So what has been your favorite part about recording this record?
1: So I had a couple offers to work with some people, some pretty good producers down in Austin, and I had an offer to actually fund the whole project against a catalog. And that was really tempting because, you know, putting an album out is just not cheap.
0: No.
1: It can be as cheap or as expensive as you want it to be, but at the end of the day, it's going to wind up costing some money if you're trying to do it correctly, you know?
0: Mm-hmm.
1: And I made the decision to cut it here in Springfield. And so it was a hard offer to pass up, but my favorite part about cutting it was I know the studio, I know the cats in Springfield, and I know what kind of talent we have here. And I was very excited to bring in my co-producer, and like he was like, I don't know, like who's available, and I was like running down the list of the local guys, you know, and he's like, okay, we'll give it a shot, and we started bringing him in, and he was like, oh, this is good. There's an Ozark sound when you get all these folks together. That's just really special.
0: Oh, for sure.
1: Yeah. So
2: I love that you committed to that too.
0: Mm-hmm.
1: Yeah, yeah. I mean, why wouldn't you have Joe Terry come and play organ? You know,
0: absolutely.
1: Yeah,
2: for real.
0: Honestly, like, if not that anybody would hear this on air, if you had said that you had recorded your album in Austin, I would have maybe rolled my eyes a little bit, but also like, okay, cool, like that's exciting.
1: Yeah.
0: But that you did it here, You had Joe Terry. I mean,
1: that's
0: perfect.
1: Nick Smith, Orrin Thornton, Joe Terry, Kyle Vance, Molly Healy came in and laid some beautiful cello and fiddle on it.
2: Awesome.
1: It's just, we have such a wealth of talent here. I mean, I've been back on the road. I made the decision to get back on the road like probably late 2024, and I've kind of been slowly ramping up, but it's, you know, you go places and they're like, oh, like, you got to hear this band. Like, this is the best country band, the best Americana band we have here. And you go listen to them and like, they're good, but like, you could find that at half a dozen places on a Wednesday night in Springfield. You know, it's, we should be much more appreciative of the level of talent that we have here.
0: I agree.
2: Yep.
0: Let's hear another song. What have you got?
1: Sure. I'll sing a song about the barbershop in Buffalo, Missouri here.
0: Keeping it local.
1: Yeah, speaking of, it's not there anymore, but

Been cutting the boys' hair since spring of 54. 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

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I even got a little hair place with two chairs like twins. Now where you been? Ghost on the sidewalk wearing pretty thin. 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

0: sleeping up the floor. 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
1: That was Lyle Strickland with Dylan Haston here on KSMU Studio Live. Ooh, I like that one. That one paints a picture.
2: Thank you. That was actually on the last album, but I don't know. I feel like I've grown into it a little more, you know?
1: Yeah. It gives some nostalgia or something.
2: Yeah. Unfortunately, I wear a hat with my granddad's name on it and mm-hmm. my middle name, which is Claude. Mm-hmm. And so I get a lot of Claude in this Clippers, and I shouldn't have written something so close to what's on my head, you know?
1: So you just got back from a tour out west.
2: Yeah. Dylan and I took a little songwriter swap tour. We hit 12 states in 14 days.
3: Yeah.
1: Wow. Yeah. That was going to be my next question. So, like, what's the cadence of your tours? Do you pack them in? Sounds like...
2: This one...
1: You really do.
2: Yeah. We usually try to, like, you know, pack it in quite a bit. You know, usually it's a radio thing in the morning, show at night, every day. But I booked this one.
3: For Christmas, I'm going to get Lila Globe.
4: Large expanses in between there.
1: Yeah. Maybe an Atlas.
2: Yeah, we had a show in Montana. It was going to be fine up until Montana. And then my publicist called and we had an opportunity to do a pretty big YouTube channel called Jam in the Van in L.A. And he's like, this is the only dates you can do it. They'll have you, but you can do it on this date. And
4: so you had to drive from Montana to L.A.
2: 18 and a half hours.
1: Ouch.
3: Honestly, then, that wasn't even the worst one. I think on the way back, it was 26 hours.
2: Yeah.
1: Ooh.
2: Yeah.
3: Yeah.
2: It was rough. And then we each had shows like 2 days later. So
3: I had like 5 in a row the day I got back. Yeah. We got back on a Wednesday, and I was like Thursday, Friday, Saturday, Sunday, Monday.
4: Oh, my gosh.
1: You guys don't stop. Yeah. What's your favorite tour food? Road food.
2: I think I turned Dylan. My favorite tour food, I carry it with me all the time. First of all, I'll plug Fishwife. Tinned fish is awesome, but it's pretty pricey comparatively.
1: Yes. Yeah.
2: Starkist makes this lemon dill tuna.
1: Okay.
2: And I love it because it's 28 grams of protein, like 160 calories, and it's shelf stable. I carry it with me in my luggage in the car, and it's great.
1: That's way healthier than what I eat on the road, so well done.
2: I just can't do...
1: Taco Bell.
2: We do Taco Bell, but yeah.
3: I mean, we're musicians. We can't, like, not put Taco Bell.
2: I mean,
3: Bell.
2: We're right. Every musician's, like, at least 15% Taco Bell.
1: It's true.
3: It's part
1: They're
3: of our
1: open
3: anatomy.
1: Light.
2: But it is, yeah. It is, you know, you got to be careful on those long runs like that. Because the venues are usually, you know, usually there's a buyout or some food attached, and... So that's the hot meal for the day, and the rest of the time is like trying to keep your body mildly intact, at least for me, because I also like to, you know, give my liver a good workout as well, you know.
4: Well, and we are getting older.
2: Yeah.
1: Yeah. We don't recover quite as quickly.
2: Yeah. So.
1: So I know you got another tour coming up after you release this album, so where are you going with that?
2: Yeah, so I think the next... I think we've got a local show, the songwriter swap at Southbound coming up, and then Arkansas, Indiana, Kentucky, and then I'll be up through Minneapolis, and then in November I'm going through like another 12 states on the East Coast all the way out to D.C. and then back around. So, yeah, it's...
1: Lots of tuna in your future.
2: Yeah, yes, lots of tuna.
3: Sounds fishy to me.
2: The mercury levels are concerning. That's earlier when I was like, I'm not sure if my wife knew exactly what she was signing up for. You know, but you got to do it. You got to get out there and sing the songs and do it. And it's hard being away from my daughters at this point. Like that's been the hardest thing, is trying to balance that.
1: Yeah.
2: I'm pretty blessed with the farm, and that like when I am home, I'm home. And so I get to spend, you know, large amounts of time, not distracted from my daughters and my wife. So that makes it easier for sure.
1: Absolutely. But, how old are your daughters now?
2: 5 and almost 3.
1: Oh, funny.
2: Or
1: ages.
2: As she said today, she's a grown up. So,
1: Three going on 30.
2: Yes. Yes. She she put grown up makeup on today. So she's a grown up. That's what she told me.
3: My wife just buys a bunch of fake plants when I'm gone. And then she's like, how'd that get there?
1: I love that. All right, what song do you got next? I think we'd be good friends. I know, right? You guys would get along.
2: I'll do this one, only because I put off my taxes every year and just automatically file an extension, and I finally got them turned in. So,
1: hey, good for you.
4: Good on you.
2: This is a song about not paying your taxes.

0: girl pulls her weight, there's a hotel maid.
1: That was Hotel Maid by Lyle Strickland. Not paying your taxes.
0: Yeah, yeah.
1: Which is not good. Don't do it, anybody.
0: They will send letters.
2: They'll get you.
0: On the converse side of that, like, you know, the farm was going to be pretty cheap on the courthouse steps, I think. So
3: you could buy it again.
0: I could buy it back.
1: Buy it back. Okay.
3: What a good deal.
1: I want to navigate the conversation away from music for a minute.
0: Yeah.
1: You filled out a little form for us so that we could have some fun facts on social media, and you put in there that you enjoy beading in your spare time.
0: Yeah.
1: Tell us how you got into that.
0: ADHD is a thing.
1: Yes.
0: And
3: you have it?
0: Yeah, I do. I do.
3: I never knew.
1: Oh, shocking.
0: Yeah, I don't. I mean, I just really enjoy. I made some hat bands and stuff.
1: Uh-huh.
0: It's peaceful. If I don't think about the fact that you can buy the same product from Amazon for like $3, made by a machine,
1: homemade's way better.
0: Yeah. Exactly.
1: Yeah.
0: Exactly. Yeah. No. It's I like that. It's one of many weird things that I've got a whole, you know, whole closet full of, like, leather tools that I'm planning on getting after, and four languages I'm supposed to learn, and, you know, supposed to, you know, get after that philosophy degree that I never finished out, you know.
1: Are these ever things that you would do on the road, like in the car, when you're driving for 12, 20 hours?
0: I feel like beading might be somewhat difficult.
1: Hey, I was cross-stitching in the car the other day.
0: With the bumps, you know. Well, yeah, that's fair, yeah. No, I don't know. The thing about being on the road is it's, you know, it's, you think you'd have all this downtime, even with all those big, long stretches, but there's interviews and there's emails to send and, like, forms to fill out and content to edit. Like,
1: it's a job.
0: Yeah, especially these days. Like, I was reminded in April we did a tour with Dylan and a couple other songwriters out west, and we had a show cancel on us in Colorado, and last minute we decided to do a little stream, you know, and try to beg for money online. And I mean, we pulled it together in like 30 minutes with like a full backdrop, full lighting setup.
1: Wow.
0: Three vocals, three guitars, like interface, mixed, all the stuff, and we did it and got done. And I was talking to a buddy of mine, and he was like, man, I can't believe we had that come off and like without a hitch. And I'm like, yeah, but we have all these skill sets. Like, we're engineers, we're musicians, we're content creators, we're all this stuff. And it's, while it's very cool and it satisfies my ADHD kind of nature to have my fingers in all these different like little pots and whatnot, it is, there's a sadness to it a little bit. I think that there's not that freedom to just explore the depths of the art.
2: Yeah, but I hear that.
0: Also, I mean, like, yeah, when you're squeezed for time and stuff like that, like, it kind of it pushes it in the right direction anyway. So,
1: what if you turned it into merch? Like, if you sold like the items that you made at your shows and like incorporated that as your.
0: I like that you're enabling me. This is cool.
1: Hey, that's what I'm here for.
2: I was thinking you could make friendship bracelets with the names of your songs on them and give them out to people at your shows.
0: Bracelets would be pretty easy. Yeah.
2: It's fun. I mean, the Taylor Swift thing took off.
0: That band, yeah, that took me quite a while to get those rolling. But, yeah, I don't know. It's just,
2: is it like the little seed beads?
0: Yeah.
2: That's tedious.
0: Yeah. It's a wild thing for someone to do with as big of hands as I have.
3: You know, another fun thing you can do on the road is your taxes.
0: Yeah.
1: Ouch.
0: I mean, that's, yeah.
2: That's one option.
0: Animosity over here, but
2: it doesn't sound fun.
3: Listen, I'm just, you know.
1: I think maybe Dylan's just looking out for you.
3: I am. I'm just like, hey, bud.
2: Being a good friend.
3: And like Willie Nelson.
0: Yeah. You know,
2: like. Oh, true that.
0: But yeah, no, beatings is just one of many, many things, so. Yeah.
1: All right. Well, I love that you have these extra hobbies. Like, I think that really is a nice outlet.
0: I think it's important for people to be well-rounded. I think that's something we've kind of, you know, there's that the old phrase, like, you know, jack of all trades, master of none. I know that there's like a second half of that, you know, I can never remember that.
1: Yeah.
0: Like, kind of mm-hmm. espouses the pros of being a jack of all trades. But I think it's good for an individual to explore lots of different things and sort of be as much of a connoisseur of multiple things as you can be. So
1: awesome. Yeah, I think that, like, and lends to the whole art thing, and no matter what your creative outlet is, like you said, your wife teaches dance.
0: Yes.
1: You know, and so, like, any of those things are just, they just continue to fuel your art.
0: Yeah,
1: no matter what.
0: It is a little ironic that I started playing music as a way to not have to dance, and then married a dancer. So
2: did she teach you?
0: She's trying. What I've learned is that I have never been aware of my body in physical space.
1: What's
0: ever.
1: Your favorite dance move?
0: The wallflower, probably.
2: Like, that's fair.
1: That is a terrible answer.
0: Yeah. Yeah, no, it is interesting. It's just such a different discipline, but, I mean, I joke about it, but literally, I don't think I've ever thought about how my body moves in physical space before I met my wife, and it's just a totally different thing.
1: You're a very tall person to have not thought about that.
0: I have a lot of bruises, so...
1: Fair. Okay.
0: Yeah.
1: Okay. So we want to ask, before we get out of here, we talked a lot about the local music scene,
2: mm-hmm.
1: but tell us who your local dream collab would be.
0: Oh, man.
1: And was that your record?
2: Dylan's flipping his hair over here.
0: Yeah. I mean, I was talking to somebody about this the other day. If I was going to put together a super group, not me involved, it'd be
1: no, you'd have to be involved. This is your
0: yeah, I would say
1: band.
0: I'm gonna say Nick Smith on mm-hmm. drums, Kyle Vance on bass, Orrin Thornton or Stevie Newman on guitar, Joe Terry on organ, Molly. Oh man, there's so many good ones.
1: That's already a lineup.
0: I know. It would be insane.
3: Pretty solid.
0: Yeah. Mm-hmm. And then there's this guy, Dylan Haston, who's pretty good.
1: Yeah, I've heard he's all right.
3: I'd be on the Jaw Harp.
0: I hear you picking up Mando, though.
3: I do. I've been, like, obsessed with the Mandolin yeah. lately. My wife is like, do you have to play that right now? I'm like, Mando.
0: There's so many. There's just so many good people here. Like, I mean, it's wild. I mean, Dylan and I are having a blast playing out together, and he's a great songwriter in his own right. So that's been really nice to go out on the road and swap songs back and forth. And I don't know. I mean, just grab your hand in a bucket of names from the Ozarks, and it's going to be killer. So
1: that's true.
2: Yep.
0: Yeah.
2: What's your unrealistic supergroup band? Like the dream people.
0: Oh. Like locally or
1: no.
0: Just,
1: no,
0: just ever?
1: Anything or
2: anyone,
1: dead or alive, doesn't
0: Man,
1: matter.
0: I don't have a good answer for that, because I'm so focused on songwriting stuff that, like, there's so many good players out there. I'm not sure I'm qualified to put a good one together. And even on the songwriter front, like, everything is so hyper individualized to, like, what makes that art specific to that artist, which I think is the way we, you know, sort of combat this AI stuff now, because it can write some pretty good songs, but it doesn't give you a connection to the artist and to the person. And I think that's a good piece of what art is.
1: Yeah. So instead, who are you listening to then right now? Who's inspiring you?
0: I mean, I'm always going to go back to Guy Clark as my top songwriter, dude, but, you know, a lot of Todd Snyder. We lost Todd Snyder last year. Mm-hmm. And
1: I love him.
0: So I've been going back through his catalog.
1: Yeah.
0: I've been, I'm a little ashamed to say, I was not super familiar with Glenn Hansard's, is it Hansard? I think it was.
3: Mm-hmm. Yeah.
0: You know, I'd listened to a little bit of the Frames and a little bit of his stuff from Once or whatever, but I've been going through his catalog and kind of getting straight on that. So.
1: Excellent.
0: Yeah.
1: Excellent.
0: Yeah. But yeah, I mean, there's so much good stuff. And on the streaming front, I mean, that is nice that, you know, you have access to all that stuff. I wish there was a better mechanism to support artists individually,
2: too.
0: But
2: yeah.
0: the discovery factor is killer.
1: All right. Agreed. Well, if people want to go and buy your music to support you, where can they go and find that?
0: LyleStrickland.com's where you can find everything. It's LYAL or any of the socials, any of the streaming stuff. New album's out October 16th. That's the big thing to watch out for. A couple singles are already out from that album, so.
1: Well, we are very excited to hear the new record when it comes out. It's going to be so good. I've
0: put a lot of work into it. My heart's in it, and I really believe in this batch of songs, so it's special.
1: Well, it's awesome. It's good to have you back on the scene.
0: Thank you. So, it feels good.
1: We have one more song that you're going to take us out with.
0: Yeah.
1: And thank you guys both for being here on the air with us.
3: Yeah.
1: Look forward to the podcast dropping next Friday.
0: Sounds good. Thanks for having us.
3: Thanks for having us. Yeah.

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0: This is Science Friday. I'm Flora Lixman. When states first began legalizing recreational cannabis a couple decades ago, 25 million Americans said they used the drug, according to the National Survey on Drug Use and Health. That number nearly tripled to 70 million in 2023. And there are a lot of open questions. Why do some people find more pain relief from THC than traditional painkillers? Does it really help your sleep? What are the effects of long-term use? We have two scientists here with us who are on the forefront of that research. Dr. Ryan Vandrei is an experimental psychologist at the Johns Hopkins Cannabis Science Laboratory. He's studied the health effects of cannabis for 26 years. And Dr. Natasha Wade, a neuropsychologist who studies the effects of substance abuse on adolescent brains. She recently analyzed data from 11,000 teens about how cannabis is affecting their development. Welcome to you both to Science Friday.
3: Thanks for having us, Flora.
4: Thanks for having us.
0: Thank you both for being here. Ryan, you've said that the cannabis market has been allowed to run rampant. Tell me more about that and sort of what it means for you studying it.
3: Yeah, so, when I started, we were just looking about cannabis as a drug of abuse and people were smoking flower and that was it, right? And so the kinds of questions that we're concerned with now have changed dramatically because now we have medical markets, we have adult use markets, and we have hundreds of different products.

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I'm Jess Belisle. 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
0: 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I'm Sasha Pfeiffer.
7: And I'm Mary Louise Kelly. Much of NPR's reporting this week has remembered the terror attacks of September 11th, 2001, the blue sky, and the horror that unfolded in Manhattan, at the Pentagon, and in a field in Shanksville, Pennsylvania. For 25 years now, those events and the response to them have shaped the nation's approach to national security. The Bush administration began housing detainees in a prison at Guantanamo Bay. Some of them are still there today. And it redrew the intelligence community, creating the Department of Homeland Security and the Director of National Intelligence. Did it work? Is America safer? And did the country compromise its moral compass along the way? Those are some of the questions I posed during a live taping of NPR's national security podcast, Sources and Methods. Joining me in that conversation were Stephen Hadley, who was deputy national security advisor on 9/11. Also, John McLaughlin, then deputy CIA director, Michael Morell, then President Bush's CIA briefer, and then California Congresswoman, Democrat Jane Harman.
8: I think the intentions were excellent. I don't disagree there. But I think mistakes that we have made, I just wrote an op-ed on this, were egregious and have metastasized since. For example, now we have shortchanged totally our soft power. We Bob Gates, the former Secretary of Defense, wrote about over-militarizing our response to 9/11. He's right. We did, and we're still doing that. We are pushing away our partners and allies who were crucial then. And I think that because of new technology, the threats are much more difficult, including cyber and AI. And we have hollowed out some of the leadership of our intelligence community now. And so while we all tried our hardest, and I think we would all do it again, try our hardest, I worry that our country's community now. And so while we all tried our hardest, and I think we would all do it again, try our hardest.

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1: It's 5:18 on a Friday. 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

0: In Kate Atkinson's new novel, a former war reporter bides his time working in the eccentricities department for the 1951 Festival of Britain. 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
6: 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I'm Sasha Pfeiffer.
7: And I'm Mary Louise Kelly. Much of NPR's reporting this week has remembered the terror attacks of September 11th, 2001, the blue sky, and the horror that unfolded in Manhattan, at the Pentagon, and in a field in Shanksville, Pennsylvania. For 25 years now, those events and the response to them have shaped the nation's approach to national security. The Bush administration began housing detainees in a prison at Guantanamo Bay. Some of them are still there today. And it redrew the intelligence community, creating the Department of Homeland Security and the Director of National Intelligence. Did it work? Is America safer? And did the country compromise its moral compass along the way? Those are some of the questions I posed during a live taping of NPR's national security podcast, Sources and Methods. Joining me in that conversation were Stephen Hadley, who was Deputy National Security Advisor on 9/11, also John McLaughlin, then Deputy CIA Director, Michael Morell, then President Bush's CIA briefer, and then California Congresswoman, Democrat Jane Harman.
8: I think the intentions were excellent. I don't disagree there. But I think mistakes that we have made, I just wrote an op-ed on this, were egregious and have metastasized since. For example, now we have shortchanged totally our soft power. Bob Gates, the former Secretary of Defense, wrote about over-militarizing our response to 9/11. He's right. We did. And we're still doing that. We are pushing away our partners and allies who were crucial then. And I think that because of new technology, the threats are much more difficult, including cyber and AI, and we have hollowed out some of the leadership of our intelligence community now. And so while we all tried our hardest, and I think we would all do it again, try our hardest, I worry that our country is more vulnerable, not less.
7: This comes from Julie in the audience. Thank you, Julie. How confident are you with the current administration's focus on terrorism?
9: Not so confident. The one can say, I think, that terrorists today have a larger safe haven than they did at the time of 9/11. When you add up the openness of the Sahel, Afghanistan itself, other parts of the Middle East, parts of Syria, the tribal areas, and so forth. So the question is, are terrorists planning another attack, or are they just laying low and trying to recover from all the pressure we've put on them? And frankly, no one knows. And I would worry that we're not giving this the sufficient attention it needs.
7: Steve?
10: I think I'd make a point Jane made. The new technologies available could potentially really empower terrorists in a very sobering way. And we need to get on top of that.
8: I would just add one thing. The qualification for picking leaders should not be total loyalty. The qualification

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1: It's coming up on 6:30. I'm Jimmy Ray. 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
2: Well, we're still here, but we'll talk about it. NPR Music, also where you will find Tiny Desk editor, writer Lars Gottridge.
3: What's up, Robin?
2: And one of our Tiny Desk contest producers, Dora Levitt.
4: Hey.
2: So, a few weeks ago, the three of us did an episode all about cover songs that we think are better than the originals.
3: Yeah.
2: And the responses we got from listeners were so passionate.
3: Passionate.
2: I figured we should just maybe...
3: Strongly
2: worded, yes. Exactly.
4: Enthusiastic.
2: Lots of enthusiasm. I love the enthusiasm. I figured we should just take another run at it right now. So, yes, we got a lot of mail. A lot of comments online. For the most part, I think people were...
3: They enjoyed the show.
2: They were down with our picks. But one pick that people really, really had a problem with was one of Doris.
4: I know. And, you know, when I picked that song, I was
2: The song's Beyoncé's.
4: Yes, it's Beyoncé's Before I Let Go. Yeah. And it's a cover of Frankie Beverly and Maze's Before I Let Go. And when I picked that song, I was like, this is a no-brainer choice. Beyoncé takes this incredibly iconic song and just skyrockets it and builds it out to be even better than an already great song. And people just honestly wanted me fired.
2: Yeah. Here's some of, I wrote some of the comments.
3: Oh, here we go.
2: Yeah.
4: This is fun for me.
3: Let's get some tea.
2: Horrible, horrible take. They clearly don't know what they're talking about. That's you they're talking about.
4: Yeah, they're talking about me.
2: The Beyoncé selection is a travesty. They lost all credibility with that one.
3: All of it.
2: Yeah.
4: Oh, God. And I'm new here, by the way.
2: Yeah, I'm new here. Yeah.
3: It was very little to begin with.
4: Yeah, totally. It's not like and you now had... it's just like, so I'm going to get fired.
2: Very, very far to go there. There were plenty more, but honestly, nothing we got comes close to the deluge of outrage that we got over my take on the Beastie Boys song, Fight For Your Right.
4: Which was insane, by the way.
2: Oh, wait, my take or all the...
3: Your take.
2: Well, all right. So I argued that it was better as a slow, quiet acoustic song.
3: Right, yes, you did.
2: I would say that the tide of public opinion really was not with me on this one.
3: Yeah.
2: Here are some of the select comments. Literally the worst take imaginable, completely discredits All Songs Considered. Here's my favorite. You should delete your channel, destroy your phone, burn your equipment, cut yourself off from the internet for the rest of your life. Which, honestly, I read that and I thought, that sounds great.
3: Yeah, that's actually just kind of a life hack.
4: Oh, my God. I did not know about that comment.
2: Oh, so many more. I was going to say that I was surprised that literally not one person agreed with my take, but I did force myself to go through the hundreds of hateful comments. I did find a few in there that were like, actually, this is really, really, really nice. But I will say, oh, Lars, somehow, and I really don't get this at all, but somehow you seem to have emerged completely unscathed from that episode. Okay. Even though you said that early bubblegum pop Beatles is better than Sgt. Pepper's late era Beatles.
3: Right.
2: No, nothing.
3: People agree with me.
4: My dad was upset about that.
3: Oh, okay. Yeah. Okay. Sorry to your dad.
4: Yeah, he was really upset about that.
2: Well, we all brought more picks, more songs that we think are better than the originals, because we left a lot on the table in that first episode. And there are also a lot of really great recommendations that listeners sent in. Lars, you started off the last time. Dora, you want to go first this time?
4: Yeah. The first pick that I have is actually a cover from the late Dolly Parton.
2: Oh.
4: and her group Trio with Linda Ronstadt and Emmylou Harris. And so I found, I listened to a whole bunch of her covers, and the one that stuck out the most to me is Neil Young's After the Gold Rush.
2: Oh, I was afraid you were going to say that. Okay.
4: You disagree with me already?
2: Well, it's a pretty untouchable song, but a lot of people have done it. Let's listen to the original.

0: tree.
1: So there have been a lot of covers of the song.
2: Yeah.
1: But I think where everyone falls short when covering Neil Young is they try and imitate Neil Young's voice.
2: Okay.
1: There was an After the Gold Rush cover by Tom York where he does an amazing Neil Young impression.
3: Well, he kind of sounds like Neil Young.
1: But either
3: Tom
1: way.
3: Tom York, you think?
1: Yeah. Well, yeah,
3: but that nasally, like, high nasal voice. Yeah. But it's Neil Young, but British.
2: I disagree.
1: He does a great Neil Young impression on his cover, but the reason why this cover by Trio, and it's from the second Trio album, stands out and is, in my opinion, the greatest cover of this song and sometimes tops this song too, is because they don't do that. They don't do a Neil Young impression.

0: The vocals are doing all the work here. I mean, the music itself is not that different.
1: No.
2: Arrangement
1: no, it's
2: or
1: the
2: anything.
1: Same range,
2: it's
1: basically the same. Yeah.
0: Yeah.
3: Which is where its strength lies, I think. Because obviously Neil Young is one of our greatest songwriters ever. But his voice is really distinctive, and sometimes it can be distracting, and I do find it distracting in this song, After the Gold Rush.
0: You find Neil Young's version of this, his voice in that version, distracting?
3: I find it to be the most Neil Young-esque. And so I think that in this version, Trio provides a new perspective on this story in a way that makes me see the song differently.
0: Neil Young-esque is a feature. not a bug.
3: And I generally think it's a feature as well. I just think that a great cover song provides a new perspective, and this song does that in the best way possible.
0: We kind of kicked this whole thing off a few episodes back. Even before we did this cover song episode, Dora, you were on, we did the King Princess cover of the song Helpless, which is part of a Neil Young tribute that's coming up. I love lots of Neil Young covers. I'm not sure I think that one is working for me as much as the original, but... But I appreciate you. And,
3: thanks, Robin.
0: And that is just your opinion and my opinion and nothing more. Okay, Lars, what do you got?
1: I think the great thing about a cover song is that you can pick something more obscure and bring it to light. And I think in that case, Devo, their fifth album called Oh No, It's Devo. There's a song in there called Explosions.
0: I thought you were going to say, I Can't Get No Satisfaction.
3: That's what I thought, too.
0: a little ditty no one's heard of.
1: No, that was Are We Not Men, We Are Devo. That was like their debut. Mm-hmm. And that's a legitimately great cover that Devo does of the Stones. But I want to play the original Devo song, Explosions, and then I want to play a cover.

0: This is an instance where I heard the cover first.
1: Oh, okay.
0: I was actually just telling somebody about this recently, and they were shocked that I didn't even know Devo when I was like 14 years old. But in 1998, the DC punk band Frotus covered Explosions for their album Conglomerate International, and it just completely explodes the original.

0: what I like about this cover is the song Explosions was sort of a response to how people treated Devo as a novelty band because they just heard Whippet and they thought, oh, they're the Whippet band. And so they decided to make the most ridiculous commercial new wavy song that they could and then poke fun at the listeners and themselves at the same time. So here's this album from Froedus that's all about deconstructing corporate America, and they're just twisting it a little bit to their own devices.
1: I have to say, I know Devo. I don't know Froedus.
2: Yeah, I also don't know Froedus.
1: Well, you're talking about, like, here's a band that finally put another band on the map.
0: Yeah.
1: But I think Froedus is much more obscure than Devo.
0: Here's a funny story. So when Devo came to the Tiny Desk, Jason Hammaker, who's the drummer in Froedus, he still lives in D.C.,
1: He
0: texted me. He's like, can I come? He's like, how did you find out about this? So he comes. He brings a 7-inch copy of the Explosions 7-inch. And he shoves his way in and he shows it to Mark Mothersbaugh. And it's like, hey, when I was 20 years old, I made this record with my friends. And it had like the Devo hat on it and everything.
1: That's
0: and
1: awesome.
0: Mark Mothersbaugh was very chuffed by it. And I love making those little connections. So it was like a full circle moment. Like 14-year-old me would flip out knowing that he introduced a member of Froedus to a member of Devo.
1: That's awesome. I love that. So on the previous episode, we talked a lot about how there are cover songs that are so good. They not only eclipse the original version, but they end up becoming a defining song from that artist's entire career, the artist who covers the song for their career. And I want to play one of those, another example of one of those. The song is Me and Bobby McGee. Here is the original version. It was written and performed by Kris Kristofferson from his self-titled album in 1970.
3: Busted flat in Baton Rouge, heading for the trains, feeling nearly faded as my jeans. Bobby thumbed a diesel down just before it rained. Took us all away to New Orleans.
1: So Kris Kristofferson doing his song, Me, Bobby McGee. The cover and the version that I think a lot of people, if not most people, think of first is by Janis Joplin from her album Pearl that came out in 1971.

0: It really needs that groove.
1: Yeah, it really does.
0: I mean, the Kris Kristofferson version is, it's kind of weary. Hers is just so freewheeling. It has this whole sort of come what may, we're just going to follow this road wherever it takes us. Just be free man kind of vibe to it.
2: Yeah.
1: This is also a song that's been covered by so many people. It is one of those songs that's now something like Wild and Blue or Crimson and Clover. It's one of those like old standards that is covered so much. But in a lot of those covers, I feel like it's hard to point to one and be like, this one is the best. Except for here, where it is like when people cover this song, they're covering the Janis Joplin version.
0: Yeah. It's sort of like Mad World we talked about. When people cover that song, no one's covering the original version anymore. They're covering the Gary Jules version of that song.
1: I don't agree. You look skeptical.
0: You think that people, when they cover, they're covering the...
1: The Tears for Fears?
0: Yeah.
1: Absolutely.
0: The original version of
1: it.
0: Yeah. No, so every cover every cover version I hear has that sad little piano version. It's the Gary Jules version.
1: I don't agree.
0: Well, we were talking about the we're talking about me and Bobby McGee, though.
2: Oh, we were?
0: Oh, yes. That's right. We're still talking about me and Bobby McGee. If you listen to the end of the song, that sort of la-da-da-da-da, like if you listen to Kristofferson's version of that.
3: It sounds like he's like taking a bicycle trip down a road, down a dirt road, and
1: sings to himself.
0: Just kind of like an air of resignation or something to it.
3: Yeah.
0: It's like, yeah. And then you listen to Joplin's version of that.

0: the community in the song too.
1: Yeah, she was actually, she did tons of great covers. She was mostly known for doing cover songs. So yeah, Me and Bobby McGee. That was one that came up a lot in the comments. Listeners picked this one. All right, we need to take a quick break here, but we'll have more cover songs right after this. And you're listening to All Songs Considered from NPR Music. It's All Songs Considered from NPR Music. I'm Robin Hilton. I'm here with Dora Levitt and Lars Gottridge, and we're talking about cover songs that are better than the originals.
0: One of my favorite types of cover songs is a cover of a 90s pop girl song. I almost brought Caroline Polachek's Breathless, which is a very great version of an old 90s Billboard Hot 100 kind of one-off pop song. But my very favorite version of this type of cover song is by the enigmatic musician Jai Paul, and he's covering a song from 1998 called Crush by Jennifer Page. So let's hear that first.
1: Jennifer Page, Crush.
2: Oh yeah, I love this song.

0: This is 90s pop radio in a song.
1: Yeah.
0: Couldn't tell you another song by this
1: Jennifer
0: person.
1: Page?
0: No.
1: Mm-mm.
0: But this song, it was basically like Cardigans Light.
1: Yeah.
2: All right, so that's the original Crush by Jennifer Page.
1: And the cover comes from a leaked debut album of Jaipal's, which was only released on Bandcamp for a very short amount of time and then was pulled because the demos and the unmastered versions were stolen off of his laptop. And then the entire leak was re-released 6 years later in 2019. And it wasn't finished, so it was just the demos again. And it included a cover that was called Crush Unfinished.

0: I think one of the things that I react really well to, or strongly to, is when an artist just brings more character and color and life to the song. And it doesn't necessarily have to be energy or a faster version of it or whatever, but just some different kind of shading to the song. And that's what he's doing here.
1: Absolutely. I hear a lot of Prince inspiration here.
0: Definitely,
1: I love Prince. How overcompressed it feels and how clipped all of the lyrics are. And granted, I mean, technically it is unfinished, so who's to say whether that overcompression
2: was... It does actually sound unfinished to me, because you hear those little dips and you can hear where there might have been a little bit more production or a little bit more bass or something there. I still really, I mean, I'm a 90s kid, so like, and I listened to a lot of 90s pop radio, like when I was in middle school, so I still love the original version, but I hadn't heard this one before. I do like it.
0: Yeah, but not better.
2: Not better for me, but that's just because nostalgia hits very hard.
0: All right, Lars, we're back to you.
2: So Mariah Carey and Luther Vandross, they did Endless Love together on the Luther Vandross album, Songs, in 1994, which was a cover of Diana Ross and Lionel Richie, and the title track to the movie Endless Love, which is a Brooke Shields movie that
0: I know it well.
2: Yeah. My-

0: I actually really love this original version.
1: Really?
0: Yeah, and I remember seeing this movie when it came out. I saw it on HBO when I was like 12 or 13 years old. It had a very big impact on me.
2: Okay.
0: Yeah.
2: I also have like a feeling about this because in the early 90s and late 80s, Mariah Carey didn't have much say over her career. And the label didn't know what to do with her most of the time. And so I feel like protective of that era of Mariah Carey. But it's hard for me to deny what Mariah and Luther bring to Endless Love. Because the original, to me, I like the original just fine, but it's pretty schmaltzy.

0: You don't think this is just as schmaltzy as the original? What's different about it?
1: It's still, like, this is very much like Mariah in her ballad era. But what I love about this version is that it brings more of a mature realization of what the song is trying to get across. Mm. That, not that Diana Ross and Lionel Richie didn't treat the text with the care that it deserved. I just think that Mariah and Luther, they give it a little bit more gravitas. They are a little bit more tender with how powerful these two people feel about each mm-hmm. other, and that their love is endless.
2: That's actually something that stood out to me a lot. It reminds me of our first conversation about Trio, about the way that their voices work together and the chemistry that's there, and also the
0: after the Gold Rush cover, you mean?
2: Yeah, after the Gold Rush cover, the space that their voices fill and the way that they wind together adds such a quality to this song that makes it feel more than just belting a ballad for a ballad's sake. Not to say that Diana Ross and Lionel Richie don't have that.
1: I love the dynamics of their voices too, because Luther Vandross, he has such a deep, robust register.
2: Mm-hmm.
1: And to pair that with the butterfly register mm-hmm. of Mariah Carey is such a unique pairing. This isn't the only duet they've done either.
0: Yeah.
1: Like, they would go on to have like a beautiful series of duets over both of their careers. This cover to me is the definitive version of Endless Love.
0: All right. Well, look, we could just keep going on here. There are so many other songs that I know all of us have a long list of alternatives here that we could have picked. But I got a question for you. Is it a cover song if the person who wrote the song, the original version,
1: mm-hmm.
0: releases their version after the cover version comes out? So an artist, well, I think this happened with Prince, right? With Nothing Compares to You, he wrote mm-hmm. the song and recorded his version of it, but he didn't release his version of it until after Sinead O'Connor released her version.
1: Yeah, or like a Carole King kind of situation where she wrote a bunch of great songs, other people sang them, and then she sang them and people were like, oh, dang, she can really sing. Sure, I'll allow it. Yeah.
2: Yeah, I mean, my instinct is to be like, well, a great cover song takes a performance of a song that you really admire and takes a fully formed song, and you hear the songwriting, the production, the intent, and you're like, oh, I can build off of this.
0: Mm-hmm. Right.
2: But also, who's to say that that moment didn't happen in private?
0: The reason I ask is because I want to play Nico's version of These Days, the Jackson Brown song. Is that one you wanted to play? I'm curious to hear what you think of this as well, because the Jackson Brown version, well, he wrote the song when he was all of 16 years old.
1: He was 16?
0: He was 16 years old when he wrote the song. That's the song These Days. That was somewhere around 1964. It made its way to Nico, who recorded it for her debut album in 1967 called Chelsea Girl. Jackson didn't record his version or release his version until a few years later in 1973 for his album called For Every Man. Let's hear his version first, even though it didn't come out first. Let's hear his version. Well,

0: I don't know that I've ever sat down with this before. Well, with Jackson Browne's version.
1: Yeah. Really? What do you think?
0: This is lovely.
2: It's lovely.
0: It's so nice.
2: I mean, his voice is just amazing.
1: All right, well, let's hear Nico's version.

0: So, actually, this is Jackson Browne playing guitar on this recording.
1: Oh.
0: On this song, when he was all of 18 years old or so when this came out. But again, I just think the Nico version adds so much more life to it, so much more color and character. And the Jackson Browne version, to me, maybe if I'd heard it first, I'd feel differently, but it just kind of plods along. It's kind of slow. Everything about this is soft and moving and shimmering, and it just kind of buzzes with more life.
1: Well, that's the interesting thing about with Nico's version, because Nico has like a very idiosyncratic voice, right?
0: Yeah,
1: it's very sharp.
0: Mm-hmm. Yeah. Oh, like, you think sharp? Because I hear it very soft around it. Well, you know
2: I
0: what?
2: Her voice sharp too.
0: Really?
2: Yeah.
0: It's kind of doing what me and Bobby McGee in that cover does, which is it's finding light in the darkness. It's kind of the sun on a rainy day. You know, there's hope in this song and a lightness to it that is missing in the original.
2: It's interesting that you say that, because this to me is one of the most, like, heart-wrenching, one of the most sad songs I've ever heard. It's almost, sometimes I don't want to listen. I love the song a lot, and sometimes I don't want to, because it does make me so emotional, and it's because I find the brightness to be so nostalgic and to, like, heighten the melancholy within the song that doesn't make it lighter. It actually just makes it more reflective in life.
0: Yeah. I know what you're saying. Mm-hmm. I played both of these versions for my daughter, and she said, oh, God, no, the Jackson Browne version is 100 times better. She couldn't.
1: Interesting.
2: Interesting.
0: She said, whoever that woman is, it just sounds weird. And I said, you know what? You're 11 years old. You don't know what you're talking about. But we'll go out on this. And Dora Levitt, Lars Gottrich, thanks as always.
1: Thank you, Robin.
2: Thanks, Robin. Thanks for having us again.
0: It's All Songs Considered from NPR Music.
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6: Hey, y'all. Welcome to The Roundabout. I'm Joe, your host. Good Friday to you. Thanks for showing up and hanging out. Thanks for being here this Friday night. And, well, I just don't have time for all this. I've got supposedly a new roof being put on today. And then Bennett DeRosset is in Les Mis at the Little Theater. I'm supposed to go to that. And then there's a party in a backyard with the symphony on Saturday. And then the Travis Linville Backyard Living Room Show at my house Sunday. So I don't really have time to even do this show, much less put a lot of effort into it. So anyway, if you want to come to the Travis Linville show, bring some cash. Let me know if you need to know how to get here or what the address is, all that jazz. And I'll tell you how to get to the show and what the address is. Just holler at me. Travis Linville, Sunday. Be here by 7. No later than, because the dogs will go crazy every time somebody comes in the gate. We've got a good show coming up for you tonight. Logan Lynn with a little song you might know called Rainbow Connection on the way. More and more. At the end of the show, you've landed on the planet with the Judy Bats, the Tubbs on the way, Greg Freeman, Rennie Conti, chat pile. And the first ever Shit Tyler from Chicago's New Wave Pick of the Week coming up later on in this show. Lamb Chop is on the way, Thin Lily, and as we do every Friday night, we kick off the show with the Classic Rock Rewind. This week, because I saw my good friend and friend of the show, John Lundman, on social media. He is not on social media. He has no face page, no MySpace face page, no Instagram, but somehow he ended up on social media the other day talking about his hype song. And that is what kicks off this edition of the Roundabout. It's Grateful Dead, Eyes of the World, John Lundman's hype song, kicking off this edition of the Roundabout on the Classic Rock Rewind, right here on KSMU.
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